0: cases is death, and in particular suicide. And so we're not going to spend a lot of time on it, but we will acknowledge that that has happened in some cases. And Julie will also give her own content warning before she gets into it. But if it's something that is not appropriate or uncomfortable, something you don't want to hear, then this may not be the interview for you. Past that, though, I think this is really important. Julie and Mama are doing great work, and I'm so happy to be able to spotlight what they're doing. If you'd like links to Mama and Julie and some other recent relevant news, you can find them all on the episode page on the Tectonic website, which is at tectonic.fm, T-E-C-H, tonic.fm, and just click into the Julie Scalfo Mama episode. Let's go ahead now and listen to my interview with Julie Scalfo from Mama here on Tectonic. Julie Scalfo, welcome to Tectonic.
1: Hi, Mark. Thanks for having me.
0: Great to have you on the show. You're the founder of Mama, Mothers Against Media Addiction, which is a grassroots movement of parents and allies fighting back against media addiction. Let's start with the problem of media addiction. What are some of the challenges faced by children and teenagers today?
1: Gee, where do we even start? You know, it's been years now that we have been handing children these things that people sometimes call phones, but really they're miniature supercomputers with access to the internet, which means they have access to the entire world. There are some wonderful things online, but all of the darkest parts of human existence are also online. And for too long, the social media platforms have been amplifying content that's not what's most educational or what's best for healthy development, but just what's going to maximize engagement. So that includes content that is extreme, content that includes how-tos on having eating disorders or other forms of self-harm, content designed to polarize and elicit really strong reactions. And unsurprisingly, we are in the middle of what the American Academy of Pediatrics calls a national emergency in child and adolescent mental health.
0: And that's driven by, as you say, all of that dark content that's out there. And that's layered in with this problem of addiction, which is in the name of the organization, Media Addiction. But Julie, I know that the word addiction throws some people off. In February 2026, I happened to see a New York Times story where this came up. This was a story about Instagram CEO Adam Mosseri, who was testifying in court that he believes that Instagram isn't what he calls clinically addictive. And I thought I could just read a little excerpt of this story and see what you think. Here's the New York Times. Social media could cause some harm, Mosseri said, but the company is careful to test features used by young people before releasing them. He added that people could be addicted to social media in the same way that they could be addicted to a good television show. But that did not mean they were clinically addicted, which was more serious. What do you say to Adam Mosseri's defense that Instagram is not clinically addictive?
1: First of all, I'd like to acknowledge that Adam and I have something in common. We are both parents of three boys. And I find that really interesting because I find his language so deeply problematic. Absolutely, people can form addictions to healthy things, addictions to running, addictions to kindness. Yes, that is true. What's very different about his product is that his staff knew that the changes that they made to the design of it were directly resulting in harms to children. And as head of his company, he made decisions not to fix those design choices to keep kids safe. So, for example, let's look at Arturo Bihar, who was the head of safety there at Instagram. And when he and his daughter created classic cars together, it was like a project they did, they opened an Instagram account to show show some of their classic cars. And the very first post they put up, a photograph of his daughter with the car, she started receiving lewd comments, inappropriate requests. And he, as the head of safety, realized this was an issue and that maybe they needed to have some different features so that children's accounts were better protected. And when he went to his bosses and said this, they not only didn't reply, but they just ignored him, eventually leading him to become an actual whistleblower. So look, like, let's talk about addiction for a second. You know, in our name, we don't only mean clinical addiction. We are moms and dads and grandparents and aunts and uncles against media addiction in the sense that our society is addicted to media. We have media everywhere, media and technology everywhere. We have screens in our kitchens, in our bathrooms, in our elevators, in our restaurants, in our waiting rooms. You even see them, you know, at the gas pump now. And the human brain is not wired to be absorbing information electronically 24/7. And as a result of all of this information coming at us constantly, it is actually sending us into a state of fight or flight and causing distress to our systems. So we're fighting back against society's overall addiction to media and tech. We're not anti-tech. We think tech can be really helpful and really fun. We're just saying it's not always appropriate in every single situation, and that it's not always automatically the best tool for every problem, right? So we want people to think differently about media. And when it comes to actual addiction to social media, we know from Meta's own internal documents that some of their staff members felt like, they call themselves like, we're drug pushers. They know that they have caused children and adults to be so focused on their screens that they can't get off of them, even at midnight, 1 a.m., 2 a.m., on school nights. They kept records of 12-year-olds and how long they were staying on the platform because they couldn't go to bed. So they've created this problem for America's parents where we're trying to get our kids off screens when, in fact, it's the product themselves that is addictive by design and is causing all of this havoc for our children.
0: You mentioned 12-year-olds on Instagram, but I understand from Adam Mosseri that under 13s are not allowed on Instagram. I'm shocked, he says, that there could be kids under the age of 13 using Instagram.
1: He's shocked. And at the same time, documents come out that Meta was trying to figure out how to get more children so that they could get more people using their platform. So Mr. Mosseri and I have one thing in common. We have a lot of differences. My heart breaks for the parents whose children have literally lost their lives because of harms on social media. But actually, my heart also goes out to his children and Mark Zuckerberg's children who someday are going to realize that their dads had the opportunity to actually keep children safe, and instead they chose to get more money and really just didn't care about other people's children.
0: Okay, let's get to another common pushback that I've heard, which I don't agree with, but I think it's worth voicing anyway. I heard this discussed recently when I saw Jonathan Haidt present. He spoke at an event at Columbia. And for listeners who don't know, Jonathan Haidt wrote a book recently called The Anxious Generation. He's done a lot of research on the effect of phones and social media on kids and teens. And the pushback that often comes up that he addressed in his presentation is that some people say the phones are not to blame because all of the research you're showing about kids having mental health issues, that has to do with something else, anything else. Maybe it has to do with failing schools or a bad economy, or maybe it was raining on Tuesday, anything but the phones. Have you gotten this kind of pushback?
1: So one of the things that I think is wonderful about John's research is that as he was preparing to write that book, he and Zach Rausch, his research partner, made all of the studies they collected public on a document and invited researchers all over the world to offer an alternative hypothesis, show us anything else that could have simultaneously resulted in that kind of impact. And, you know, no one has come up with anything that's convincing. So the argument that you often hear is that we can't prove causality. And the reason we can't prove causality is because it would be ethically impossible to create a perfect double-blind study where we assigned a million children to spend up to 15 hours a day on social media until they were suicidal, and then we kept a million kids off of phones. But I think there is plenty of evidence to show from these companies themselves that A, they knew what they were doing was causing addiction, that B, they had evidence of the specific harms that were proliferating on their platform, and C, if we look at all of the existing research that we have from decades about adverse childhood experiences and what kinds of inputs cause children to have emotional distress and be traumatized. You know, John and I actually were on an Oprah show a year or two ago, and she had teenagers in the audience, and at one point she called on this young man and she said, you know, what is it that you do or don't like about social media? And this, I believe he was 15-year-old, a boy, stood up and he said, you know, sometimes I just want to see what's going on with my friends, but these videos come in my feed and I've seen, you know, a dead body, I've seen a car accident. And he said, you know, once I watched an execution. And when he said that, it brought home for me the fact that that is happening at scale. That is one child who talked about it. My own children have seen things that as a mother, I would never in their lives want them to see. And I have done everything possible to shield them. You know, I'm not a parenting expert, and there's no parenting mistake I haven't made, but I waited until they were 13 to give them phones. I limited their screen time. I monitored their accounts. And certainly my third son has had a much safer and more limited access to these platforms because of what I learned and experienced with the older ones. So, you know, I think that folks who want to deny the links are kidding themselves. And I think anyone with a child, you know, we have tips on our website, wearemama.org, but, you know, anyone who has given their child access to these platforms should regularly go in there and see what they are looking at. Just this morning, I got yet another text from yet another neighbor who knows someone who discovered this morning that her son is deep in a Discord rabbit hole and has created accounts with alternative identities and has been in contact with stranger and has been asked for photographs. And I can say that on the air because this is happening so often to so many of our children. And so many parents, unfortunately, don't learn until it's too late.
0: I feel like we should at least touch on the ultimate cost of this addiction, at least in some cases, which you've alluded to a couple of times. A terrible outcome that parents have experienced, which is the loss of a child. Can you say a little bit about how that can come about? I mean, we hear about kids staying up late on school nights and watching videos or connecting with their friends or playing games or whatever, which is harmful, no doubt. But how does social media addiction in some cases lead to suicide?
1: So thank you for asking that question. You know, this can be a tough subject to talk about. So if folks listening, you know, this is not really for kids to listen to. So if you're an adult, please listen to it when you're in private, and this is not really for kids. So, you know, one of the ways that social media has contributed directly to the loss of children's lives is by allowing content that is not safe for kids. So, for example, on YouTube for a long time, there was a video called How to Tie a Noose, and your child could search for that. They could misspell the word noose. They might not know how to spell it, but it would still turn up this video where this guy in a very sing-songy way made it sound really fun. And this was passed along from child to child. I learned about this from a therapist we work with in New Jersey who was working with at-risk kids. kids and more than a decade ago had a child tell her about this. And when she reported it to YouTube, they declined to take it down. Tony and Brandy Roberts, a lovely, lovely couple from Louisiana, friends of mine, their daughter, England, died by suicide. And that terribly was a hanging. And they discovered after Frances Haugen, the whistleblower, came out, they decided to check her social media accounts. And it turned out that Instagram had sent her a reel, an image of a woman performing that same act and modeling how to do that. So sometimes children's death results from social media affirmatively sending them the idea and or the idea on how to do it. More often, though, I would say it has to do with sort of a subtle reshaping of norms. So to be a healthy person, you have to wake up each day

0: how to starve yourself. So there's so many different examples of how social media can cause this. And the last way I would say goes back to the addiction concept. You know, we know from, again, decades, centuries of research, what types of experiences make people healthy. Spending time with other human beings is a good practice. Developing deep relationships where there's connections gives us emotional health. And social media actually designs for the opposite. And all of that time that you are spending on screens with the fast fix of dopamine is displacing the deeper experiences that actually create human well-being. So there's a researcher and artist, Heidi Boisvert. She introduced the language to me that social media is actually training our brains and bodies for social and emotional incompetency. And that is how it has spread so many mental health problems.
1: I understand that in addition to these toxic algorithms amplifying the worst of humanity for profit, there's also often a problem of social media users bullying other users.
0: Mark, I feel like I'm the Grim Reaper. I come on your show. I'm sharing all of, you know, I hope listeners understand that there are things we can do, and I hope we'll get a chance to talk about.
1: We're going to get to the good news.
0: Yes. So there are so many different ways kids have been harmed. So, you know, bullying, unfortunately, you know, is as old as humankind, and maybe we'll never get rid of it. But historically, you know, if a child is bullied when they go out on their block or at school, there's respite at home. It's not something that's constant. The advent of these digital technologies mean now bullying can continue 24/7. We have seen children who were bullied so severely it led to them taking their own lives. We've seen cases where children continue to be bullied after they take their own lives, and the bullies have threatened families and tortured them and teased them even after a child was deceased. A nonprofit group we sometimes work with, Fair Play, had a group of volunteers try to list all of the different specific harms that could result from social media and online platforms. And ultimately, they had 18 pages of different specific problems. So there's a lot of different concerns here. And if I may just add, you know, there's the issue of the content, but it's also the issue of design. So, you know, these are two separate issues, and the solutions for addressing these are a little different.
1: Okay, we'll get to the solutions soon. But first, Julie, I wanted to talk a little about how you founded MAMA, because before founding MAMA, you worked as a journalist reporting on youth mental health and suicide. What was the turning point that led you to start MAMA?
0: I think being a founder, being an advocate, running a nonprofit, none of these things were ever on my bingo card. Like, it was nothing I aspired to. But when I reported the story on growing rates of tween suicide, it really actually changed something in me. You know, seeing and meeting kids who were suffering so greatly and seeing the interconnection of how we were allowing at scale our children to be exposed to something that could be so damaging really made me angry. And it really made me angry that the leaders of these companies were choosing not to make the product safer, and that parents were left to try and solve this on our own, which there absolutely is no way for us to do. I tried, you know, I delayed giving my kids phones. I hooked up, you know, I purchased expensive software and hooked up all their accounts. And once I did that, which took me like 5 working days, I started getting emails every time they would see content that was violent or sexual or, you know, threats or, you know, talk of self-harm. And I started getting about 100 emails a day. And I realized, wait a minute, if I quit my full-time job at the New York Times and just was their, you know, social media monitor, it's still not like, what do you do even if you were told your kids saw this? How do you find the thing that they saw? How do you have a conversation about it? So that's when I realized, you know, something really needed to be done. And I spent a couple years studying the landscape of tech reform and saw that there was just so much power and influence on the side of the tech lobby, and that there wasn't an equivalent powerful narrative movement to really galvanize public attention and help us understand what we were up against. And while all this was going on, you know, parents all over the country who didn't have anywhere to turn were sometimes

reaching out to me. I was getting texts, I was getting emails. And I remember I got this one text from a mom who said, you know, my son, I cannot get him off his phone. It feels like he's addicted to cocaine that I gave him. And I just was like, wow, you know, that is what we parents are experiencing. And this is not something that has an individual level solution. The only solution here is systemic.

0: And we're back. If you're just tuning in, you're listening to Tectonic. My name is Mark Hurst. I'm the host. We are halfway through my interview with Julie Scalfo, founder of Mothers Against Media Addiction, or MAMA. And you just heard Julie in the first half of the interview talk about the harms of these platforms, both in terms of the content and the design of those platforms, the addiction that results, and the self-harm or worse that can also result, upending families' lives everywhere. And the companies know exactly what they're doing. They know it. They have internal research that tells them what they're doing, and the leadership keeps doing it. They do it anyway. It is outrageous. So I hope you feel the rage that I feel and that I think Julie is expressing that she feels. If you'd like more information on MAMA or other resources that we've covered in the interview, go to the episode page for today's show on the Tectonic website, which is at tectonic.fm. That's T-E-C-H tonic.fm, and click into the show with Julie Scalfo, founder of MAMA. Let's go ahead now and listen to the second half of my interview with Julie here on Tectonic. And I understand that MAMA has a three-part mission.
1: That's right. We are working, first of all, for parent education to make sure that parents understand how these products work and what the risks are of allowing your child to spend too much time on screens. Secondly, we work to get phones out of schools. We think school is a place for learning and education, not a place for tech companies to be getting more profits out of our children. And third, we demand safeguards. You know, we expect our lawmakers to do their jobs and ensure that these consumer products are designed in a way that's safe. And when there's evidence they're harming humans, and especially children, to take action to make sure these products are either recalled or designed in a different way so that our kids are kept safe.
0: And here we have MAMA, which is at wearemama.org. One of the things that I like on the site is this PDF that's called MAMA's House Rules. It's a kind of checklist of actions that families can take in order to decrease the harm from social media and other addictive devices. For example, it says, in the morning, we wait until after we've fully woken up before we check our devices. On weeknights, we power down devices starting at 8 p.m. for teens and 9 p.m. for adults and store them in the designated space outside of anyone's bedroom. And there's a little checkbox for each of those suggestions so that presumably a family could post this PDF and X off as they have started the policy of each one of these things. Tell me about some of these suggestions that you have for families.
1: Well, you know, every family is different, and families are going to have to create the norms for themselves that they're comfortable with. But I learned the hard way about allowing my kid to have a device at night. You know, you think they say they're going to get off, they want to get off. And what I came to see is it's not actually physically possible to get off if you're addicted. And, you know, I know most of us adults experience that where we're in bed and we just want to check for a minute, but you end up scrolling for an hour, 2 hours. We know from Meta's data that your child will be on there on a school night. We know from lots of research that a loss of sleep makes you more vulnerable to mental health problems. I mean, that's yet another way that social media has harmed children. So you should never, ever, ever let your child take a device into their room alone at night. Now, the idea of your teenager being done with technology at 8 o'clock is a little difficult right now because our schools have given so much technology to our kids. And at least 100 times a day, a parent complains to me that the school has issued their child a tablet or laptop, and they send this home with the child, who then has access to the internet and is using the device to watch all kinds of content that the parent doesn't want. So there was big news this week out of Los Angeles. LAUSD became the first school district in the country to say, enough with this. We're going to prioritize pencil and paper learning and limit laptops for kids. There's a huge push right now in New York City. Parents are outraged because of the introduction of AI into classrooms, and they are asking the New York City school chancellor to put a 2-year moratorium on AI in schools until there's more safety guardrails in place. So we have a lot of resources. My favorite check sheet for parents is actually the one that says 8 questions to ask your school about the use of AI in schools, because this is a product which the very folks who made it said it's so dangerous it could literally wipe out humanity. We know that it, quote unquote, hallucinates, which means generates misinformation. And we know that, for example, one AI tutor gave a child a recipe to make fentanyl. We have multiple instances of healthy adults being driven to psychotic delusions from using AI. And we know it's already really difficult to get kids to do their homework. So we have serious questions about allowing this technology into the learning environment until basic safeguards are in place.
0: But Julie, don't you understand that AI is the future, and we have to train kids to use AI so that they're going to be viable members of the future workforce?
1: You know, I like to remind people that Steve Jobs and Wozniak and Bill Gates, none of those guys grew up with technology, and yet they invented computers. And we know that so many CEOs in Silicon Valley send their kids to Waldorf schools, and I don't believe that our entire future is AI. As long as we are human beings, we are going to need human connection. I do not want a robot to hold my infant or toddler and read them books at night. And I also don't believe that AI robots are going to learn how to do plumbing and be able to crawl under the space and fix all of our problems. So, you know, I am a huge fan of Meredith Broussard's work at NYU. I don't know if she's been a guest.
0: She has twice.
1: Awesome. She's awesome. I mean, Artificial Unintelligence is such a great book, How Computers Misunderstand the World. So, you know, it's the same marketing that tech companies have always done. My grandfather was a factory foreman. He used to build planes, and there was no machine that he didn't feel comfortable taking apart and putting back together. And when I was a teenager, every time I wanted something new, he would say, it's just bells and whistles. And he almost got fired at the hardware store he worked in retirement, because every time somebody wanted to buy a new product, he would tell them how to do it with a 30-cent, you know, screw and washer. So, you know, there's so much hype, and Wall Street and all of this tech money, they all want us to believe that these products are incredible and they're going to change everything. And they are going to do some incredible things. I don't think that part's untrue. But the idea that AI is our entire future and we should drop everything else is just the biggest load of garbage. And I think we all need to stop buying it.
0: One other potentially addictive service that I've read about and I saw mentioned on the Mama website is Roblox, which is, for people who don't know, this environment where kids can build their own games and play games that others have created. And it has in-game currency and it's a kind of a social network at the same time. Should parents be concerned if their kids are playing Roblox?
1: Well, 3 different states just settled cases for millions of dollars against Roblox because of the way in which it permitted child predators to engage with children on its platforms. You know, all of these platforms have risks. And I think the message we want to get out foremost is that parents should not assume these things are safe. There are no safeguards in place. You know, part of what I think has always made America great is that we have all of these systems to ensure our food supply is safe and our medicine is safe and our transportation system is safe. And, you know, it's my job as a parent to feed my kid healthy food, but nobody expects me to make sure that there's no glass shards in a can of baby formula. We have a system in place, and people who violate that system are held accountable. But more importantly, you know, there are measures in place to recall faulty food or cars or things like that. So there's no equivalent to these tech products. And I think for so many of us, you know, we just trusted that they were okay. And it turned out that that's not the case. So Roblox indeed has some concerning issues. And I think all of the platforms do.
0: There's another harm in AI while we're on the topic, which comes from chatbots. And this is something that I saw on your website, a warning about the sorts of relationships, if you can call it that, that chatbots are designed to foster with young users. The site says, chatbots can be prompted to engage in explicit sexual conversations with kids. There are a disturbing number of cases of teens falling in love with, being manipulated by, and even engaging in sexual interactions with chatbots. The Wall Street Journal recently uncovered how Facebook Meta's chatbots may role-play risky grooming behaviors and sexual scenarios with young users, even mimicking voices of popular celebrities and characters from children's media. This, for listeners who haven't kept up on their dystopian tech reading, they might be a little surprised to hear the extent to which Mark Zuckerberg has developed his AI chatbots to harm kids. But this is all for real, right?
1: It is for real. And it is dystopian. And it's also not new. AI chatbots are accelerating the harms and presenting new and terrible ways. But, you know, if you go back, actually, one of my favorite TED Talks was done by James Bridle back in 2018 about the nightmare.
0: He's a past guest, too. Sorry.
1: Ah, you have amazing guests. The nightmare videos of children's YouTube and what's wrong with the internet today. And he showed how you can search for something really innocuous and very quickly it becomes something really dystopic. I gave testimony in New Jersey recently about a social media safety bill there. And another parent who testified explained that her daughter had searched for Hello Kitty. And within three or four videos, it went from her beloved cartoon character to this cartoon committing violence, and the kid now has nightmares. So, you know, the sexual role play is just, again, another part of the machines looking for ways to engage and be extreme. And, you know, Sherry Turkle's work, you know, has obviously influenced me deeply. She's a mama advisor. But the nuances of human relationship and contact, which are built upon millions, billions of data points that on a level that you can't even comprehend, when a child cries and a parent meets that child's gaze and connects, the child is filled with warmth and love. And when you are engaging with a screen, it's just not the same thing. So in the U.S. right now, the average age of first exposure to pornography is 12, with many kids saying it's 10. And so what that means is many of our children are being exposed to pornography before they've even had their first kiss. And, you know, I'm not a prude, but like, that's just messed up, right? Like, what are we doing? It makes no sense.
0: You mentioned testifying in New Jersey recently. Could you give us a sense of what the legislative and judicial landscape is? I know we, people who want good things for kids, just won two major victories, one in New Mexico and one in California. And on the legislative front, there are some states that have passed some laws. What do you see, Julie, is happening nationally right now?
1: So I'm really excited. I think this is an incredible moment. I think after the work of folks like you, other nonprofits, other advocates for years and years and years, we've finally reached a tipping point, and that parents are waking up to the fact that this doesn't have to be like this. We do not have to fill our children's classrooms with expensive technology that wastes the teacher's time, making them, you know, having to deal with lost cords and things like that. And people are pushing back. State lawmakers are pushing back. They're saying enough is enough. It's our job to keep the citizens of our state safe. Not only are children being harmed, but we are seeing all kinds of financial losses as scams just proliferate and more people are having money stolen by scammers who use these platforms to reach them. In terms of the court cases, the Bellwether case in Los Angeles was just the first of thousands of cases. And the next one we're going to see is in June. And that is, I believe, a case case brought by a school district. Not only have many, many individuals who have been harmed brought cases, many parents of children who have died brought cases, but school districts have sued these social media companies because they've had to absorb the cost of extra mental health counselors, speech pathologists for delayed, you know, learning, all these types of things. So we're going to see that in June. There was the jury decision in New Mexico where Meta was found guilty of endangering children and of lying to parents about the safety of its platforms. But I'm even more excited about a case that happened in Delaware where a judge determined that Meta is not entitled to insurance coverage in these cases because the reason for the problem wasn't an accident, but was because of the design of their products. So there's really interesting things happening in the courts. Now, in terms of policy, the federal government seems to be at a standstill. It is just appalling that Congress has not passed any legislation on social media since 1998, right? And that, remember, this is like when we were still like using our landline to call up AOL and had floppy disks. So the Kids Online Safety Act got through the Senate with this huge amount of bipartisan support. The vote was 91-3. But when it went over to the House, Speaker Mike Johnson refused to bring it for a vote. Steve Scalise, also from Louisiana, refused to say it was good. You know, he publicly criticized the bill, even though all of his Republican counterparts were like, what are you talking about? Then it was announced that Meta is spending tens of millions of dollars on an AI data processing plant in Louisiana. Maybe it's a coincidence. I don't know. Just total lack of inaction in Washington. Happily, though, state lawmakers are not standing by, and we are seeing an incredible number of bills moving forward that will ultimately keep kids safe. So one of those is the age-appropriate design code. That establishes a duty of care. It makes the product have to be safe by design, which will help us with any new products that come along. We're seeing AI chatbot legislation get passed, and we're seeing, you know, things like social media warning labels. So even when it comes to AI, we had a executive order saying we should not have state legislation, that it would unduly, quote unquote, delay innovation. But attorneys general and even Republican lawmakers are having none of it. And they're saying we have to absolutely have to keep people safe.
0: So there's some real momentum that's growing. And Mama is right at the center of this. You're a national organization and you have local chapters all over the country. Can you give us a sense of how the chapters work? I mean, what would someone see if they went to a local chapter meeting?
1: So MAMA only exists because of our incredible chapter leaders. We have over 60 women and men, mostly moms, but some dads too, who are taking the lead in their community to organize parents to stand together and push back against a childhood that is, you know, entirely on screens. They are hosting screen-free playdates. They are having meetings and sharing educational materials. They are testifying at school board meetings. And they are coming together to demand that our lawmakers take action to implement safeguards. I hoped that we could maybe have 6 chapters in our first year. Instead, we ended year one with 18 chapters. We just turned 2. We're now up to 49 chapters in 23 states. So my job is to scale our infrastructure to be able to meet this demand. We have the most incredible team. Everyone who works at MAMA is just burning the candle and doing as much as we can, as fast as we can. But there's a lot to do. You know, there's an incredible amount of money being spent right now to make sure that leaders who will regulate AI don't get elected. I don't know if you've seen these super PACs, but $200 million plus has been promised to elect candidates who refuse to regulate AI. So there's a ton of work to do, and the chapters are really where all of the good things happen.
0: Now, that's very impressive after just 2 years.
1: Thank you, but I can't take the credit. It's the chapter leaders themselves. There's something about, I think, being a mom. I take a lot of stuff in life. We all have to, but if you hurt my kid, it really makes me angry. And that is what has happened, is these women, I mean, they're so incredible. We have a therapist, we have engineers, we have doctors, we have all of these people who are so skilled. And even if they're not trained to be grassroots organizers, they are saying enough is enough. I'm not going to stand for this. So I really just, you know, I'm humbled to be on this journey with these folks. And I'm really proud of what we accomplished. 18 bills we endorsed last year passed. And that includes the SB 53 in California, which is the AI safety bill, and the RAISE Act in New York. And we'd like to see more of these as quickly as possible.
0: One thing I find inspiring about this is that I'm seeing parents that are taking action. Like you say, they say enough is enough, don't hurt my kid, and so on, which is great, so important. On the other hand, when I talk to parents, and I'm a parent myself, although our son is a little bit older, but the parents I talk to, some of them seem to feel powerless. They say, you know, Timmy is on his phone all the time, and if we take the phone away from him for 5 minutes, he gets really agitated, and we just don't want that kind of conflict in our home. So we don't know what to do.
1: So, you know, being a parent is not easy. I am not someone who grew up with a lot of experience with small children. I went to college where you could work as a babysitter or a bartender, and I chose to be a bartender. So when my kids were born, I was like, who are these crazy people, and where is their mother? And then I was like, oh my God, that's me. And I had to learn how to do what was best for them. And sometimes it was hard for me. It's hard to be a parent. So, you know, we don't have any judgment and we get that this is hard. But there is some work we all need to do to sort of look inside and see what it means to stand up for your child's well-being and set firm boundaries. So, you know, we love Dr. Becky. We love Dr. Lisa Damore, you know, all of these parenting experts that give advice. And we want to equip parents with the tools and the support to know that you can change the behavior and you can make a difference. I mean, a small example, you know, when my kids first got phones, I remember a play date where they were all at the table eating pizza on their phones. So I let them finish the pizza and then I got a basket and I walked around the table. I said, okay, the phones are going away now. And my son was completely mortified. And they all were like, oh, there's nothing to do. You know, we're going to be so bored. I'm like, you're right. There's nothing to do. You're going to be bored. And it lasted like 2 minutes and they jumped up. They went outside. They kicked the ball. They colored. They jumped on the trampoline. You know, so part of being a parent is learning to tolerate your own discomfort, but setting up healthy boundaries. And part of what Mama's here to do is to let you know you're not alone.
0: Mama, again, is Mothers Against Media Addiction, which listeners can find online at wearemama.org. Julie Scalfo, founder of Mama, thanks so much for being on the show today.
1: It's my pleasure. And, you know, if folks want to stay up to date on this or support us, we have a newsletter you can sign up for. We're pretty gentle on the inbox because people get so much email. But every 2 weeks, we send updates about what's happening in the online safety landscape and what our chapter leaders are doing. And your support helps us do that.

And we're back. If you're just tuning in, you're listening to Tectonic. My name is Mark Hurst. I'll be your host for the remainder of the show. We just heard my interview with Julie Scalfo, founder of MAMA, which is Mothers Against Media Addiction. And you heard about the great work they're doing, just trying to give parents and kids another way to get through their day that does not involve screen addiction and these horrible outcomes that, as you heard, are designed intentionally into those platforms. So thanks to Julie for being on the show. As I said before, if you want resources, certainly go to the MAMA website, wearemama.org. I've also posted some other links to stories and resources that Julie and I mentioned in the interview. They're all on the episode page at the Tectonic website, which is at tectonic.fm, T-E-C-H, tonic.fm, and just click into the Julie Scalfo episode. One of the things that I posted was this opinion piece in The Hill from April 28, 2026, written by Haley McNamara, who is the executive director of the National Center on Sexual Exploitation. And Haley writes, this is the headline of the opinion piece, "Mark Zuckerberg could do more to stop online child sexual abuse, but he doesn't." And I just want to read one paragraph. She gives a bunch of details to back up that assertion that Zuck could do more to stop online child sexual abuse, but he doesn't. Here's what Haley McNamara writes. Instagram, which I hope everyone by now understands, Instagram is part of Facebook Meta. So Instagram is owned by Mark Zuckerberg. Okay, let's go again. Instagram recommended 1.4 million potentially dangerous adults to teens in a single day. Meta had a you can't even believe this. I have trouble even reading this out loud, but I'm going to keep going. Meta had a 17 strikes policy before suspending accounts flagged for engaging in sex trafficking. 17 strikes and you're out. Continuing, Meta's AI chatbot was intentionally built with guidelines permitting, quote, romantic or sensual, unquote, conversations with minors. And a child safety group report found that only 17% of Instagram's safety features for teens actually worked. And that's just one paragraph in Haley McNamara's column, and I'd recommend it if you're interested in this topic, go and read more about that. There's also a link to a Wall Street Journal article. It's a gift link, so you'll get past the paywall. This is dated April 29, 2026, and the headline is "How YouTube Took Over the American Classroom." And so this one, just so everybody knows, YouTube is owned by Google. So all the harms that come off of Instagram are owned by Mark Zuckerberg, and all the harms that come off of YouTube are all Google's responsibility. So again, how YouTube took over the American classroom, and the poll quote is, "Parents find their kids captive to the video streaming site on their school-issued devices." For one, it was 13,000 YouTube videos in 3 months. And again, you can click into that and get the details. So just what Julie Scalfo was saying in the interview, schools are issuing devices that have YouTube built into them, and it's the school-issued device that becomes the portal to all of the horrific content that Google is happy to send out over its toxic sludge factory called YouTube, that is weaponized with an algorithm that sends users, including kids, the worst content possible because growth at any cost, and it keeps them engaged. If it harms kids, Google doesn't care. If it harms kids, Zuckerberg doesn't care. Actually, he does care in a perverted way. He cares to know that it's harming kids and enabling his growth. He wants to do more of it, according to the whistleblowers.
This is what we're up against, friends. Absolutely depraved, irredeemably corrupt, multi-trillion dollar industry led by leaders that have not a shred of ethics or morals inside of them. I'm just speaking based on the output of their actions. Who can say what goes on inside the souls of these guys? But I can look at the results of their actions and say that there are no ethics that I can see. It's outrageous that this is the power center. And so I wish Julie Scalfo and Mama all the best, all of the groups out there that are building a resistance to big tech, I am totally in favor of. And I hope that this show is something that you can share with your family, your friends, your extended family. Make sure they listen to this so they know about these resources and they know there's a way to keep their kids safe. Until next time, friends, you know exactly what to do. Avoid Apple, abandon Amazon, forget Facebook, and whatever you do, get off Google. And we'll go out to a song by the Juliana Hatfield 3. I hope you have a great week, everybody. I'll see you next time.

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0: 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Tectonic covers our shift to a digital future, exploring technology, how it affects us, and what we can do about it. And now, today's episode.
1: Hey, everybody. Welcome to another episode of Tectonic. My name is Mark Hurst. I will be your host.
2: 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This is Thirsty Boots.

0: All right, that was the group Atwater Donnelly starting us out for Thirsty Boots tonight. And my name's John Silliman. I will be with you for the next couple of hours, giving you some wonderful folk music. All right. 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
0: All right. So we started out with Atwater Donnelly. And today I thought I would play a lot of music about paddling and water and all that stuff, because we're getting into paddling season pretty quickly. And I've been out a few times. I have a lot of training and experience and a dry suit and all that fun stuff. So, but yeah, it's still very dangerous to be out there if you don't know what you're doing, if you don't have the proper equipment, especially. But, yeah. But anyway, yeah. The rest of you will be starting paddling probably pretty soon. We're already in May. And by the end of the May, a lot of most avid paddlers are hopefully have their paddle dipped in the water. So, and I know for me personally, I'm looking forward to the next few months and trying to figure out canoe and kayak trips and stuff like that, and just getting ready to spend time on the water, because yeah, it's spending time on the water is it's pretty amazing. As Jerry Vandiver says, a bad day on the water is better than any good day at work.

0: All right, that set featured Jerry Vandiver with My Wilderness Journey, More Than a River, and A Bad Day on the Water. All right. So, yeah, I said a bad day in the water is better than any good day at work. And it kind of depends on your job. I mean, I've worked as a guide for many years in the summer, and my work day is on the water when I do that. So, but... yeah, during the winter, I have a job that I absolutely love, but I will say that when the water's open and the paddling conditions are right, if I have a stressful day, sometimes my parting words to my coworkers are, I'm going kayaking. So it's, yeah, it's something about being out on the water. And yeah, it's, quite amazing. Like I said, I'm really looking forward to the summer and to spring, summer, and fall, because I will paddle all those seasons, and just getting out on good adventures and things like that. Everything I've done so far has been very short, but yeah, soon I'll be having longer adventures, and yeah, it'll be I'm looking forward to it. I've got a river trip tentatively planned. But it sounds like the river might be low, so I might have to change it to a lake trip. But that's part of the fun of paddling, too, is just dreaming, staring at those maps, reading about the routes, talking to people, just then getting out there. So, anyway.
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0: Thank you, Tyler. All right. I didn't do the weather at the beginning of the show, so I'm going to give you that now. And... I'm going to give you a two-part forecast. Next time I do Thirsty Boots, it'll be a three-part forecast probably. But then I'll do like the Nearshore Marine forecast, but we'll still don't have to worry about that yet. So I'm not going to say that one yet. But I am going to do the forecast for the Bay of Grand Marais, so those of us who are really close to Lake Superior. And the inland forecast, if you're up, say, by Devil's Track Lake or inland from there. That'll be the forecast for you. But first, here is the forecast for the Bay of Grand Marais. Tonight, mostly clear, low around 32, west wind around 5 miles per hour with gusts to 15 miles per hour. Friday, scattered sprinkles between 3 and 4 p.m., then isolated showers after 4 p.m., increasing clouds, high near 49. Southwest wind 5 to 10 with gusts as high as 15 miles per hour. Chance of precipitation, 20%. Tomorrow night, we're looking at scattered showers before 10 p.m., then chance of sprinkles and flurries after 4 a.m. Mostly cloudy, low around 35. West wind around 5, becoming northwest after midnight. Chance of precipitation, 20%. And Saturday is looking breezy. It's actually a 10% chance of flurries, then mostly sunny and a high of 45. Saturday night, mostly clear, low of 33. All right, so that is your forecast for the Bay of Grand Marais. So those of us who are really close to Lake Superior, that's the forecast for you, or us, I guess. So, inland, and I've lived inland and I've lived by Lake Superior, so... It's so I know how valuable both forecasts are, because it can be very different. So inland, tonight, mostly clear, low around 29, northwest wind around 5, becoming calm in the evening. Winds could gust as high as 15 miles per hour. Friday, scattered sprinkles between 2 and 4 p.m., then isolated showers after 4 p.m., increasing clouds, high near 54, west wind 5 to 10 miles per hour, gusting to 20 miles per hour. Chance of precipitation is 20%.

All right, that was the Okidoki Brothers with Roll on River and Muddy River, and John Vesner with Out on the Lake. Now, the Okidoki Brothers album I'm playing is actually a Mississippi adventure album. They actually took a month-long trip on the Mississippi River, starting at the headwaters and ending at the St. Louis Arch. And in that, they spent time learning about the river, being inspired by the river, and writing the songs that make up the album. And the album technically is called Can You Canoe? So, but they spent that time writing it, and actually shooting video footage also, which there's this nice thing about a CD instead of an MP3 is in the CD case there's also a DVD which shows them on their journey and has like videos of their journey and also interviews and things like that. So it's kind of fun to look at that. And I mean, a lot of the adventures you hear of the Mississippi River are way downstream. You don't hear about as many in Minnesota. There are definitely some out there, which is awesome. But yeah, there's a lot of them are way downstream where the Mississippi is significantly larger. And for those of you who have been there, you know that at Itasca State Park at the headwaters of the Mississippi River, you can walk across the river. It's that small. I mean, there's the current beginning of the Mississippi. I believe the CCC or the WPA, I'm not sure which, put like big stepping stones in there and everything so you can walk across the beginning of the Mississippi. And it's pretty amazing. Flows north at first, actually, and then takes a loop on down and it gets pretty thick for a while. It's like hard to see through it. Apparently it's so thick. And yeah, it's really the upper Mississippi River was just amazing, or is an amazing spot. It's a sort of has a very different feel than like where I grew up down in the Twin Cities. We'd drive over it and go down to it on a semi-regular basis, especially driving over it. And it seemed like frequently we'd see the Mississippi, but it was quite large there. And when you're up closer to the headwaters and you're in northern Minnesota with the Mississippi, it's very different. And that's where Charles Lindbergh grew up, he grew up in the Lindbergh State Park, which is actually named after his father, and who's a legislator. There's a lot of different parks along the river and things like that that are pretty amazing. So, anyway, yeah, good paddling. Have you figured out I'm excited about paddling season yet? In the past, there were the voyagers during the fur trade right in this region, and several fur trade companies were in this area as well. And I had like the Northwest Company, the XY Company, the American Fur Trade Company were all here at different times, and Hudson's Bay Company was nearby as well, and one of the keys to them for paddling, for keeping up their paddling stroke, because they had a long way to paddle. I mean, everything in the fur trade was transported, or almost everything was transported by canoe. I mean, there were some ships for like much bigger things over the Great Lakes, but for the most part, it was by canoe. And the way they kept the rhythm of, they paddled 40 to 60 strokes a minute. And once the water gets warm, you go out paddling to somebody and try that. Try paddling a stroke a second. See
see how fast it is. They were going rapidly, but the way they did that was through music, just like a sea shanty was used to get more work done on ships. The Voyager songs, Voyager chansons, were done to, I mean, somewhere around the campfire, but a lot of them were, this is how we keep the rhythm. So anyway, this is I'm going to start with a very much beloved song, the unofficial national anthem of French Canada. Here it is with the group Le Fils de Voyageurs, the Sons of the Voyageurs.

0: All right, I hope you enjoyed that set of Voyager music. We heard from his Theodore Blagan, who was, had the 30 voice, he was conducting the 30 voice male choir of the Université de Moncton in New Brunswick, Canada. And he did C'est la Veron and En Roulant Ma Boule. And before that, we heard Les Fils de Voyageurs, the Sons of the Voyageurs, with the Dans Mississippi, and A la Clara Fontana, the unofficial national anthem of French Canada. So, now, the last three songs you heard, may have noticed, there's a lot of repeats. They would say, they'd be like, En Roulant Ma Boule Roulant, En Roulant Ma Boule. Then you'd hear, En Roulant Ma Boule Roulant, En Roulant Ma Boule. And the reason for that is there would be a person called the chanteur in at least one of the canoes in the brigade. And they would know the music all by heart. And they would do, you could say they would do the A part, they'd do the first part, and the rest of the Voyagers would sing the repeat. And it went back and forth like that. And that's how they, because they didn't have like sheet music or things like that out there. It was one person who knew the songs, and he got paid more than people of his normal, or of his, the other people of his same rank, just because he was one that kept the rhythm. So that's, and it worked. And I know I've been out paddling with people that are, or kind of taking their time, and we needed to actually get to a certain place at a certain time. And actually the way I got one of my friends going was I started singing Voyager songs, and it worked. the rhythm picked up and we got back. I think maybe there was like there may have been like a storm in the distance. It wasn't thundering yet or anything like that, but I could see in the far distance, like, we have to get going. So I would sing the Voyager songs, and that actually works. It makes it easier to keep that rhythm. And that was the main purpose of the Voyager songs, was to keep the rhythm and keep paddling. And Voyager songs are also fun in a way that they're the Voyager culture, in that it's multiple cultures together. I mean, you heard, at least in A la Clara Fontana, you heard both French and English. A lot of the songs, a lot of the words, a lot of the slang that they used also was, they would have various native languages in there as well. And obviously the whole reason they had the canoes in the first place, the Jamon, as the... And in the Ojibwe, was because of the natives who had made that in the first place, and they made those canoes in the first place, made a lot of the canoes for the fur trade as well. So anyway, so that's some more fun paddling fun or paddling facts. So let's move on. And let's see, play one more thing too, and then we're going to actually go over the seas, and we're going to go to the Isle of Man and hear one from there about being on the sea. But first, yeah, I'm just going to do that. I'm trying to play something, but I'm not seeing it anywhere. So we have a new underwriter system where they're all pre-recorded and everything, but I'm not seeing the one I'm supposed to play. Oh, wait. I do see it now. There we go.
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0: All right. So, yeah, like I said, we're going to hear from, or hear some music from the Isle of Man. The musician actually lives on the East Coast of the United States, but yeah, is very into Manx music. The album is Alas, the Horse Is Gone, and it is Carol Walker is a musician. And the song I am going to play for you is called The Song of the Water Kelpie, and or Arana Kelpie. And yeah, it's a fascinating song. It is said that at this place in on the Isle of Man, which is kind of just, if you look on a map halfway between Dublin and Liverpool, there's a little island named after the Celtic out of the sea, Menin and MacLear. So, but on the Isle of Man, there is this beach near town of Dalby, I guess. And there was, what happened was there was a mariner out on the sea, and he was singing a song, but he was close enough where they could hear the notes, but he was far enough so they couldn't understand the words, but the rhythm of his notes, and the rhythm was the rhythm of the waves, and over the generations that tune has been passed down generation to generation about following the waves in the sea and on the island that's named after the Celtic god of the sea. So here we go.

0: All right, that was Crow Walker with the Jig Medley, and in that Jig Medley was the Mona's Isle Quick Step, Winding Song, and the unnamed jig, and Gin Enum. Yes. Anyway, that is and that's from Tunes from the Isle Man. Emma Christian before that with Little Red Bird. She is from the Isle Man and singing in the Manx language. And starting out that set, Crow Walker again with the Song of the Water Kelpie or Harain Kelpie. Time is now 9:01 and you are listening to North Shore Community Radio, broadcasting at 90.7 FM WTIP Grand Marais, 90.1 FM WGPO Grand Portage, 89.1 FM WKEK Gunflint Lake, and on the web at WTIP.org. My name is John Silliman. I will be with you for about another hour, giving you some wonderful folk music. So far, I've gone with mostly a water theme, and I'll continue that for a while. We're going to hear music from the Celtic world, from like old time music and things like that. So we're going to hear some Great Lakes tunes as well. And yeah, just a lot of fun music associated with the water, because that's what so many of us are so excited about this time of year, is getting out on that water. All right. And let's look at the weather. Tonight, for the Bay of Grand Marais, mostly clear, low around 33, west wind around 5 miles per hour. Tomorrow, scattered sprinkles between 3 and 4 p.m., then isolated showers after 4 p.m. Increasing clouds, high near 49. Southwest wind 5 to 10, gusting to 15. Chance of precipitation, 20%. Chance of precipitation of 20% continues into Friday night. And scattered rain showers before 10 p.m., then chance of sprinkles and flurries after 4 a.m. Mostly cloudy, low around 35. West wind around 5, becoming northwest after midnight. Looking way ahead to Saturday, we're looking at breezy, a chance of sprinkles and flurries, then mostly sunny, high of 45. Saturday night, we're looking at mostly clear and a low around 33. All right, so that's the forecast for those of us who are very close to the shores of Lake Superior. And for those of you who are inland, and I lived inland many, many years before I moved down to the lake. But for those of you inland, and for those of you who are not from this area, inland is up over the hill away from Lake Superior and like beyond Devil's Track Lake, up the Sawbill, Caribou, Gunflint, Arrowhead Trails, that sort of thing, or up any roads that go a long ways inland. This is the forecast for you. Tonight, mostly clear, low around 29, northwest winds, around 5, becoming calm in the evening. Winds could gust 15 miles per hour. Tomorrow, we're looking at scattered showers between 2 and 4 p.m., then isolated showers after 4 p.m. Increasing clouds, high near 54, west wind 5 to 10, gusting to 20 miles per hour. Chance of precipitation, 20%. That precipitation chance goes right into Friday night. And there's a chance of scattered showers before 11 p.m., then chance of sprinkles and flurries after 4 a.m. Mostly cloudy, low around 34. Northwest wind around 5 miles per hour. Saturday, we're looking at partly sunny conditions and a little bit breezy. And a high of 49. Saturday night, partly cloudy, low of 30. So that is your inland forecast for the local area. Okay. All right. So, got. All right. One announcement here.
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0: All right. So, we're going to hear, to start out this next hour, we're going to hear from a group called Swamper's Revenge. Album would be Kettlebog. And yeah, this group was up around, or up doing a square dance a few days ago up in Hovland, and I think performed other places around the area and did an amazing job and great old time music. So I'm going to start out with one of their tunes, and it's the Salty River Reel, just sticking with my river theme. Enjoy.

All right. That was AJ Srubas and Arena Rossi with the Thunderbolt Hornpipe. And that was off of their Sweet Bunch of Daisies album. And they're part of the group Swamper's Revenge, who did Kettle Bog and Salty River Reel, and were up for a square dance, and did some other performances, I believe, around the area in the last week or so. So, I just got those albums recently, wanted to play something from them, and found some things that were at least somewhat in with the water theme. Okay, so let's go Celtic for a little while. And first of all, we're going to hear from about Galway Bay, and then where the River Shannon flows. This is Thirsty Boots here on WTIP North Shore Community Radio.

That was the group Celtic Woman and My Log in Love. The Log in River is in Northern Ireland. And that was the lead singer on that one was Lynn Hillary. Amazing musician. Wonderful, very pure voice. Before that, we heard another version of the Celtic Woman group with Water Under the Bridge. Kate Smith before that with Where the River Shannon Flows. And River Shannon is in southwestern Ireland. And yeah, I've been over it. I was on a car ferry. I couldn't really see because it was actually raining pretty hard that day. But yeah, it was pretty neat. But anyway, so yeah, Where the River Shannon Flows. And then Galway Bay, which is in western Ireland. And it is, Galway Bay is, it's a beautiful spot. And it's kind of straight west from Dublin, so just all the way across the country from Dublin. And the Aran Islands are out in Galway Bay, and those are, and that whole area is part of the Gaeltachts, the Irish-speaking areas of Ireland. And yeah, it's a beautiful area. So I've been to Galway Bay, I haven't been out to the Aran Islands. That would be something I just didn't have time for, but I would do it again, or I would do it if I had the chance again. So if I ever get there again. So anyway, let's continue with our water theme. Here is Kathy Ryan.

0: All right, that was Wade in the Water with Eva Cassidy. And let's see, before that, we had Rowena Tahaney with the Skyboat Song and The Water is Wide. And Kathy Ryan started out that song with Be Like the Sea.
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0: All right. Get back to this water theme we've got going. And Dan Hall is going to start us out with some Great Lakes music.

That was Lee Murdoch with Let the Light of the Lighthouse Shine on Me. And before that, we heard Dan Hall with Thousand Foot Keel. Let's give you some good Great Lakes music. We're going to end with the Wailing Jennies here on Thirsty Boots.

0: That was the Waylon Jennies finishing us off for Thirsty Boots tonight. And I want to thank you for listening to Thirsty Boots. It's been fun being here. I hope you've enjoyed the water theme of tonight. That'd be fun given the paddling season is coming up very soon. Taking a quick look at the weather tonight, mostly clear, low around 33, west wind around 5 miles per hour. Tomorrow we're looking at 20% chance of rain, mainly in the mid to late afternoon, and high near 49, southwest wind 5 to 10, gusting to 15. Tomorrow night, scattered showers before 10 p.m., then sprinkles and flurries possible after 4 a.m., mostly cloudy, low around 35, west wind around 5, becoming northwest after midnight. And, yeah, so that's the quick forecast for the Bay of Grand Marais. 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
1: Welcome to Folk Alley, your weekly deep dive of the best in folk roots and Americana. It's your host, Cindy House. And today, a celebration of the man, Pete Seeger, in honor of what would have been his 107th birthday. He was born May 3rd, 1919. We'll hear some of the best covers, songs that he made famous, and of course, the man himself, who we will start with from the album Children's Concert at Town Hall. It's from a 1962 New York performance where he performs for an audience of young kids. Let's hear Little Birdie. It's Pete Seeger.

Natalie Merchant, that is a song made popular thanks to Pete Seeger, who is collecting labor union songs and learned Which Side Are You On in 1940, then recorded it the following year with the Almanac Singers that gained a wide audience. Right before that, Staple Singers with a song that Pete co-wrote, If I Had a Hammer, in 1949, to some success. But it was Peter, Paul, and Mary that took that song to the top of the charts more than a decade after it was written. So influential, that song, that it even led to Seeger being spied on by the FBI for over two decades. All about Pete Seeger today on Folk Alley in honor of what would have been his 107th birthday, listening to a lot of songs he helped bring into the folk zeitgeist. Let's do this massively popular song from The Byrds.

That's the Bells of Rimini from Chris Hillman, who was in a lot of bands, the biggest one being The Birds right before that. That song was first recorded by Pete Seeger using words written by a Welsh poet. The most famous version of that song is the one recorded by Chris's band, The Birds. We're celebrating Pete Seeger. He was born May 3rd, 1919. Coming up, we'll hear The Boss. I'm Cindy Howes. It's Folk Alley.

one of Springsteen's best releases. This one is a spiritual, originates from before the American Civil War. Here's Oh Mary, Don't You Weep from Bruce Springsteen.

Pay Me My Money Down from Bruce Springsteen, a work song originated among the black dock workers working in the Georgia Sea Islands. It was performed by the Weavers during their influential 1955 Carnegie Hall concerts. Today, in celebration of Pete Seeger, in honor of what would have been his 107th birthday, we have been hearing some of the best Pete Seeger covers and songs he made famous, and of course, songs from the man himself. Kisses Sweeter Than Wine has lyrics written and music adapted by in 1950 by Pete Seeger and Lee Hayes of the Weavers. It became a hit in 1951 and an even bigger hit in 57 when recorded by Jimmy Rogers. This version is from the Kronos Quartet and features Aoife O'Donovan.

Song written by Pete Seeger that he originally released in 1967 tells the story of a platoon waiting in a river in Louisiana on a practice patrol in 1942. Such a tragedy that's waist deep in the big money from Richard Schindel. Today we're celebrating Pete Seeger for his birthday, born May 3rd, 1919. Coming up, Little Boxes. I'm Cindy Howes, and you're listening to Folk Alley.

0: The song Little Boxes was written by Malvina Reynolds in 1962. It was first released by her friend Pete Seeger in 1963, and it became his only charting single. The song is a social satire about the development of suburbia, mocking suburban tract housing as little boxes of different colors all made out of ticky-tack, which all look just the same. Here's Little Boxes from Malvina Reynolds.
1: Little boxes on the hillside, little boxes made of ticky-tacky, little boxes on the hillside, little boxes all the same. There's a green one and a pink one and a blue one and a yellow one, and they're all made out of ticky-tacky, and they all

John Gorka with The Water is Wide, also called Ol' Wally Wally or simply Wally Wally, a folk song of British origin. The modern The Water is Wide was made popular by Pete Seeger during the folk revival. We also heard My Father's Mansions that Pete recorded in the 60s. We heard Billy Bragg and Eliza Carthy doing that one. Today we are celebrating Pete Seeger for his birthday, born May 3rd, 1919. We've been hearing some cover songs, songs he made famous, and of course songs from Pete himself. Where Have All the Flowers Gone is a folk song he wrote in 1955 as a protest against war, written during the McCarthy era. Here's Pete Seeger.

We Shall Overcome from Pete Seeger. Zilphia Horton, music director of the Highlander Folk School, taught that song to many people, including Pete Seeger, who included it in his repertoire. Shout out to Kim Rule, who had a great NPR article, Five Pete Seeger Songs to Sing Together, posted after he died in January of 2014. We have been celebrating Pete Seeger today for his birthday. Pete was born May 3rd, 1919. He would have been 107 today. If you enjoyed this show, you can actually listen to it again or check out the playlist, folkalley.com, or the app. I'm Cindy House. It's Folk Alley.

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Welcome back to another hour of Folk Alley. It's your host, Cindy House. Coming up, new music from the Milk Carton Kids. Hrishikesh Hirway, the host of Song Exploder podcast, who has a new record. One from Taj Mahal's upcoming release with the Phantom Blues Band. Barris and Jason Romero all on the way. But first, a couple of Paul Simon songs, starting with I'm With Her from their new live album, Sing Me Alive, covering Paul Simon's The Obvious Child. There is no accordion on this version, so do not be thrown. But here it is. It's I'm With Her, a live version of The Obvious Child on Folk Alley.

Courtney Marie Andrews has described the Simon and Garfunkel song America as a beautiful novella of a certain place and time that stirs our emotions. She said, while we were all at a writer's retreat, we decided to sing harmony on America to bring us closer together and reminisce over that free feeling of travel and love. Liz Cooper and Molly Sarlay singing with Courtney on that version of America. Also, another Paul Simon song with some great three-part harmonies from I'm With Her's new live release. It's Cindy on Folk Alley. Thank you for joining us today. Hrishikesh Hirway is the host of a few different podcasts, his main one being Song Exploder, which is one of the best music shows ever. He has a musician break down one song on the podcast. His new album is In the Last Hour of Light. Hrishikesh Hirway.

Andrew Bird, a song based on the Greek myth of Orpheus, focusing on the moment he breaks his promise and looks back at Eurydice, which is like, bro, game over. That's from Andrew Bird's Break It Yourself album. And Hrishikesh Hirway, a new album, In the Last Hour of Light, is out now. Host of Song Exploder and a very nice guy. Coming up, more nice guys. We've got the Milk Carton Kids. I'm Cindy Howes, and you're listening to Folk Alley.

Hooray for the Riff Raff, who have a new live album out, but we checked out a song from their latest studio album, The Past Is Still Alive, with the song Alibi. And we heard new music from the Milk Carton Kids. I'm Cindy Howes on Folk Alley. Taj Mahal has made a new record with the Phantom Blues Band. That group was put together to be Taj's road band back in the 90s. They developed a reputation for blending Texas blues, Memphis soul, and reggae. And these guys have played with everyone. Joe Cocker, Bonnie Raitt, Elton John, Rolling Stones, and many, many more. The new album is Time. Here's Wild About My Lovin', Taj Mahal.

That is the best song about adding unnecessary adornment to something already perfect that I can think of from Michigan's own Billy Strings. It's Gild the Lily. It's a perfect mix of indie and bluegrass, and it has inspired many a Reddit thread about how truly awesome that song is. I hear that it is good for a run, maybe like a mid-paced run while the sun is coming up. Speaking of coming up, we have new music from Ferris and Jason Romero. I'm Cindy Howes, and this is Folk Alley.

The Canadian folk duo Ferris and Jason Romero have a new album, These Are the Days That Turn Into Years, coming out on June 12th. Of this new song, Last Call, they say Ferris wrote this after a phone call with her dad, trying not to think too hard about how precious each phone call can feel. It's full of tender, funny, and quirky snapshots of his long life, and we hope you sing along with the chorus. Let's do it. It's Last Call from Ferris and Jason Romero on Folk Alley.

The Punch Brothers, from the band's reimagining of bluegrass great Tony Rice's solo album Church Street Blues. That album has a lot of covers on it from Dylan, Gordon Lightfoot, Bill Monroe. That was meant to be a gift to Tony Rice, who died that Christmas when they released it back in 2020. We heard Bob Dylan's One More Night from the Punch Brothers. Instrumental from Andy Leftwich right before that from his new album. And it was Ferris and Jason Romero, their upcoming album, out in June, and that was the song Last Call. Coming up now, we've got a new cover from Gregory Alan Isaacoff and Sylvan Esso, or Amelia Meath, who is also in Mountain Man. Here's Fade Into You.

Bonnie Light Horseman from their debut album, which was all traditional folk songs. That's the 18th century ballad, 10,000 Miles, with Anais Mitchell on lead vocal. And Anais's big news is that her folk opera Hadestown has a film adaptation that is going to be hitting North American movie theaters July 24th. She is on her way to EGOT. She has the G and the T so far. I think the rest are pretty achievable, which is, of course, why Anais Mitchell is doing it for the awards, right? Just kidding. 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This is Folk Alley.

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There are a ton of reasons I love Samantha Crane. She has some truly breathtaking songwriting skills. She's collaborated with some of my favorite artists, including Yahtzee. She's collaborated with the Moldy Peaches as well. And while she continues to have songs featured in movies, she's even expanded her repertoire to film scoring as well. And I'm having a hard time believing that Fancy Dance with Lily Gladstone is already 4 years old. Again, it's mind-blowing, but that was Samantha Crane's handiwork on that film score as well. A really fun movie you should check out. I knew the movie took place in Oklahoma, but when I started hearing some Haudenosaunee words being spoken, it got me intrigued, and I had to look it up, and it is based in a Seneca Cayuga community out there in Oklahoma. So, again, a must-see, if you will. I'm Brett Mabee. No, Escano, I'm thankful you're well. And I'm thankful that you're joining me for some fun listening this hour. There's never a bad time or place, so whether you're tuned in on the AM, FM, or digitally from your home, your office, or your car, or smart TV, or whatever the case may be, it's good to have you here. We'll be trotting the globe, seeking to reimagine what a mainstream music scene can look and sound like. And with that being said, one from the Yesayers, Anand Wilder. Also, the second new song from the family band based out of Albuquerque, Turquoise Steel. This song featuring acclaimed metal fiddlist Sage Cornelius. Some really cool stuff happening there. And again, stick around for more details. We'll hear from one of my favorite bands that emerged in about 2003, I do believe. They've put out more recent music, and I have one from Man before too long. In the first set is Sofia Valdez, but not before this one from Maya Hawk. You probably best know her for her work on Stranger Things, and she's also put out music with her dad, Ethan Hawk. Of course, her mom is Uma Thurman, and this one is from Maya's newest album, Maitreya Corso. Be on the lookout for the May 1st release. As a sneak peek, for your consideration and approval, enjoy Bring Home My Man and keep it tuned in to the mainstream.

Jamie Nielsen's Borrow My Boots, featuring Ashley McBride, Grace Bowers, and Shelley Fairchild from the Neon Cowgirl album. We also heard Sophia Valdez with Already Yours, and for the first time in the rotation, it was Maya Hawke's Bring Home My Man. Let me know what you think about these songs. Feel free to reach out to me any time of day. 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Press 1 for the mainstream and leave me a message. Before the hour's up, Tom Misch and The Hallucination, a track that features Saul Williams and Narcy. More immediately is this one from a band whose song 10 Pound Mustache ended up in a Nike commercial. You might remember that, as it starred Dwight Schrute, a.k.a. Rainn Wilson of The Office. Man Man was one of my favorite bands to appear in the early 2000s, and they've had music appear in multiple TV shows, including Weeds. You remember that HBO hit, I'm sure. Right now, from Man Man's latest album, Carrot on Strings, enjoy Blood Dungeon. And don't go anywhere. I'll be back in just a few today on the mainstream.

0: حرية الفلسطين.
1: The premise of many horror films are haunted houses built over mass graves. The science fiction ones imagine aliens coming to colonize and enslave the earth. Western's champion settlers over the indigenous. Projectionist archives of colonial exploits as entertainment.

0: to sleep through bomb blasts and awaken to dust, born of a concrete womb, voices to rubble. Voices to rubble. Voices to rubble.
1: Hello, this is Adrian Sutherland. And you're listening to The Mainstream with Brett Mabee.

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It is great to have you here, and I love seeing all the visitors from the whole globe. 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The digital archive is there. Of course, the home of the Full Moon Radio is there as well. And in addition, you're also welcome to submit music that way as well. So email me your professionally recorded songs to brett@mainstreamradio.net. In the remainder of our hour is one from Joy Harjo, and later on, the second new song from Turquoise Steel, the Dene family band based out of Albuquerque. We're going to get back into this set with Buzzy Lee's Shoulder to Shoulder on the mainstream. Sing along and have some fun today.

Put down that bag of potato chips, that white bread, that bottle of pop. Turn off that cell phone, computer, and remote control. Open the door, then close it behind you. Take a breath offered by friendly winds. They travel the earth gathering essences of plants to clean. Give it back with gratitude. If you sing, it will give your spirit lift to fly to the stars' ears and back. Acknowledge this earth who has cared for you since you were a dream planting itself precisely within your parents' desire. Let your moccasin feet take you to the encampment of the guardians who have known you before time, who will be there after time. They sit before the fire that has been there without time. Let the earth stabilize your post-colonial insecure jitters. Be respectful of the small insects, birds, and animal people who accompany you. Ask their forgiveness for the harm we humans have brought down upon them. Don't worry. The heart knows the way, though there may be high-rises, interstates, checkpoints, armed soldiers, massacres, wars, and those who will despise you because they despise themselves. The journey might take you a few hours, a day, a year, a few years, 100, 1,000, or even more. Watch your mind. Without training, it might run away and leave your heart for the immense human feast set by the thieves of time. Do not hold regrets. When you find your way to the circle, to the fire kept burning by the keepers of your soul, you will be welcomed. You must clean yourself with sage, cedar, or other healing plant. Cut the ties you have to failure and shame. Let go the pain you are holding in your mind, your shoulders, your heart, all the way to your feet. Let go the pain of your ancestors to make way for those who are heading in our direction. Ask for forgiveness. Call upon the help of those who love you. Call your spirit back. It may be caught in corners and creases of shame, judgment, and human abuse. You must call in a way that your spirit will want to return. Speak to it as you would a beloved child. Welcome your spirit back from its wandering. It may return in pieces and tatters. Gather them together. They will be happy to be found after being lost for so long. Your spirit will need to sleep a while after it is bathed and given clean clothes. Now you can have a party. Invite everyone you know who loves and supports you. Keep room for those who have no place else to go. Make a giveaway. And remember, keep the speeches short. Then you must do this. Help the next person find their way through the dark.

Joy Harjo's Calling the Spirit Back, the song that has me convinced that she's everything and more that Jim Morrison only wished he could have achieved, transcending spirit with words. Of course, that's from two-time U.S. Poet Laureate, the Muscogee Creek singer-songwriter Joy Harjo, and I've been talking a lot about her latest album that is produced by none other than Esperanza Spalding and her first with Smithsonian Folkways, so I'll be talking much more about that here as well. That track, though, was found on her I Pray for My Enemies. Earlier, we also heard Buzzy Lee's Shoulder to Shoulder Kicking Things Off. Thank you for spending some of your hard-earned time with me here today. I look forward to the next chance we have to listen to music together. And you're always welcome to check your local listings for the many times and ways you can dial in on the AM/FM frequencies. 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And we're putting the community back in the community radio, one great listener at a time. That has me looking at you. So again, I give you all the utmost thanks. Before the hour's up, the Revivalist, but not before the second appearance from Turquoise Steel, the family band based out of the Southwest, who on this one teamed up with Sage Cornelius, who really went viral with some of his wild metal fiddle playing. This is from Turquoise Steel's February 20th release, Homeland. So for your consideration and approval, enjoy Next Big Thing on the Mainstream.

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The Maui-based Lily Miola has officially been added to the Texas leg of the 2026 Outlaw Music Festival. So some pretty exciting things there, as she'll be sharing the bill with Sheryl Crow, Wilco, Lucas Nelson, and of course, the man, the myth, the legend himself, Mr. Willie Nelson. Thank you very much. That was Lily's You and I from her newest album, Lucky to Be, getting us into this hour of fantastic listening on the mainstream. I'm Brett Mabee, and as I do quite often, in fact, 7 days a week, 3 hours a day, I'm broadcasting from the Seneca Nation's Allegheny Territory. And before our time is up, you're welcome to stick around for some details as to how you can submit your own original music, how you can check out this and a whole lot more great native music 24/7, or this and more great native broadcasting 24/7 as well. So stick around for some details. In the first half, we'll be hearing a song that actually, in full disclosure, was written in 1968, and that is way beyond the scope of what is typically played here on the mainstream. This is a much more contemporary show, but the reason I added some Terry Allen is because the masters, for the longest time, the world thought was gone. I do believe a fire had something to do with it, but they were able to come across some of the early tapes, and they finally saw the light of day. So in my opinion, they're kind of time-traveling songs as well. So stick around for some Terry Allen. I also have the Claypool Lennon Delirium, a new live track from Samantha Fish, and speaking of new tunes, this one's from 90s icon Tori Amos. And I know I shouldn't keep her in the 90s. She's still obviously quite active. And her latest album, In Times of Dragons, is a conceptual allegorical album. So you should definitely dive into that more. Released February 24th as a single, turn it up with Stronger Together, a great track for your consideration and approval today on the mainstream.

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3: Mato, featuring Rilo from Mato's Pleasure. That was The Skies we heard. And it was also St. Vincent's Flea that we heard in that set. And before that, for the second time, although I did incorrectly introduce it as the first time here on the mainstream, I knew some of the details sounded really familiar. That was Tori Amos's Stronger Together, a track that, again, we recently got into the rotation. I do have two new tunes, but I thought I'd switch things up and pair the two new tunes together. You'll have to stick around for that. And in the meantime, whoopsie. I'm Brett Mabee. If you're just now getting here, it's great that you're able to join for some listening. There's still a lot of music left. And as I was mentioning, I have two new additions coming up in the final block. More immediately, though, is Sons of Sevilla. Also, Bardo, who, of course, is Chicano Batman's frontman. As we get ready to wind down the first half, it's this one from a band who formed because of a Craigslist ad. In fact, they made their early music without ever meeting in person. It's Cannon's Light as a Feather from their Everything Glows, today on the mainstream.

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We find ourselves at the halfway point of this hour's listening, which means one of two things. We've already listened to a lot of great music, and sadly, it's going to be over before you know it. I'm kind of a good news before the bad news kind of guy, I guess. Try to soften the blow. But the good news is you can always join me digitally. 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In the remainder of our time is The Revivalists and a new track from them. Also a new track from Samantha Fish, and I'll introduce both of those before too long. We're going to get back into this set on a rockin' note with the Claypool Lennon Delirium featuring Willow, but not before this one from Chicano Batman frontman Bardo. His new solo work is rooted in themes of rebirth, hence the appropriate title and set. And from that release, featuring Combo Chimbita, is the title track on The Mainstream.

A somewhat prongadelic set. That's from Fleas on Aura with Thinking About You today on the mainstream. And while we're on the topic of bass gods, that was the Claypool Lennon Delirium before that with the Golden Egg of Empathy featuring Willow, a part of the Great Parrot Ox and the Golden Egg of Empathy. Before that was Bardot's Renacer getting us into that set, a track featuring Combo Chimbita. Thank you for spending some time with me today. I look forward to the next opportunity, and it's my sincerest hope that we can do this sooner than later. You bring the popcorn, I'll bring the tunes, and we're going to make things pop, baby. Before our hour is officially up, we'll be hearing from Twice as Good, also the Revivalists, with a new track that will be getting into the rotation for the first time. It's found on the band's Get It Honest. So for your consideration and approval, that's a track coming up right after this, because always, ladies go first. It's Samantha Fish with Sweet Southern Sounds, a track released as a part of her Paper Doll Live. Be on the lookout for the June 12th release. For your consideration and approval, it's Sweet Southern Sounds on the mainstream.

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Anishinaabe singer Graham Jones' latest single is Ashes. It came out March 20th, and it continues on the sonic world that he's been building with tracks like Nebraska and his latest full-length album, Crossways. Of course, released courtesy of my good friends Mary Lane and Music, it's a great track to kick off this hour of engaging listening on the mainstream. I'm Brett Mabee. Thank you very much. And before going any further, if you're a new listener of the show, well, pull up a chair. You're going to walk away with relationships to new songs that'll keep you coming back for more. And that's a promise. So as we get into things, we'll be hearing from guitar virtuoso and I do believe classically trained singer Anna Calvi, who teamed up with rock god Iggy Pop. Later on, Kehlani, one from the Hello Crows, the Black Keys, and this one from Kooik, one of my all-time favorite bands, and they have some exciting things in the works. Be on the lookout for their new documentary, The Magic of Noise. The Seattle-based Indigenous Music Collective put out their latest album, Red Cedar in the Hour of Chaos, in the fall of 2025, and this is one of the fun tracks that I'm sure a lot of people on territories across Turtle Island can relate to. It's Bingo Palace, today on the mainstream.

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KHX loves KHX. That's what we're here for. 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

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We have a lot more tunes to enjoy, and of course, you're always welcome to stick around with me for the entire time. Some Silver Jackson, which is an earlier project of Nicholas Gallinan, the talented multidisciplinary artist who's Unangak and Tlingit. This track features Samantha Crane, so stick around for one from them. We'll also hear from Métis artist Dylan Ward and his band, the Hello Crows. Right now, it's Anna Calvi, who is one of the most nominated artists in Mercury Prize history. She teamed up with Iggy Pop for God's Lonely Man, found on the Is This All There Is EP, a great track to get us back into our listening on the mainstream.

0: Bonjour, c'est Olivier Lerudan de Châteauroux en France et vous écoutez The Mainstream avec Brett Mabee.
1: Call back. I'm trying to get this. 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

At the halfway point of this hour's listening on the mainstream, a shout out to all the friends who are tuned in on Native Voice One's official live stream at nv1.org. 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I love all the friends who reach out and say how much they're enjoying the show. 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Box 252, Salamanca, New York, 14779. Jayla's coming up before this block is up. We'll also be hearing from Ella Mantra, and I'll join you again after Serebi. Right now, it's an artist who was accepted to UCLA, but he left early to pursue music. It paid off as he won a Shorty Award before even releasing his debut album. And speaking of his debut release, Kid Krow was the biggest U.S. artist debut of 2020. In fact, it came in hot at number 5 on the Billboard Top 200. Turn it up with the best from the Wishbone Deluxe album, and keep it tuned in. I'll be back with you one last time today on the mainstream.

0: a sidecar. I never knew love like this. Nothing's wasted in time. 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You keep remembering, by God it exists. Though nothing without light. And I tried to school the cloud, but there was no more sun in my mouth. So I hold on big for you. Sticky like taffy, inching in like a warm slip in the wind. Cause you know how the universe is.
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Sarah B's By Design from the Dime album today on your new favorite show. We also heard Jayla's Lily of the Nile from her Big For You. Before that was Elementra's Playing Make Believe, a single they released in early 2026. And prior to that, it was Conan Gray's The Best from Wishbone Deluxe. Thank you for joining me today. I look forward to the next chance we have to tune in and listen to music together. You're always welcome to check your local listings, as I do broadcast 7 days a week, 3 hours a day. Before our time together is up, I have one from Terrence Martin, a track that features James Fauntleroy and Elena Penderhughes. More immediately is this one from Kehlani, featuring Lil Mo and Vince Staples from the While We Wait 2 release. It's No Better that I leave you with. Be good to yourself and each other, and be good or be good at it. You're listening

0: scary big world without the two of us. And the lights begin to flicker, and the house begins to shake. I look over to you, and you slightly
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There are a ton of reasons I love Samantha Crane. She has some truly breathtaking songwriting skills. She's collaborated with some of my favorite artists, including Yahtzeen. She's collaborated with the Moldy Peaches as well. And while she continues to have songs featured in movies, she's even expanded her repertoire to film scoring as well. And I'm having a hard time believing that Fancy Dance with Lily Gladstone is already 4 years old. Again, it's mind-blowing, but that was Samantha Crane's handiwork on that film score as well. A really fun movie you should check out. I knew the movie took place in Oklahoma, but when I started hearing some Haudenosaunee words being spoken, it got me intrigued, and I had to look it up, and it is based in a Seneca Cayuga community out there in Oklahoma. So, again, a must-see, if you will. I'm Brett Mabee. No, Escano, I'm thankful you're well. And I'm thankful that you're joining me for some fun listening this hour. There's never a bad time or place, so whether you're tuned in on the AM, FM, or digitally, from your home, your office, or your car, or smart TV, or whatever the case may be, it's good to have you here. We'll be trotting the globe, seeking to reimagine what a mainstream music scene can look and sound like. And with that being said, one from the Yesayers, Anand Wilder. Also, the second new song from the family band based out of Albuquerque, Turquoise Steel. This song featuring acclaimed metal fiddlist Sage Cornelius. Some really cool stuff happening there. And again, stick around for more details. We'll hear from one of my favorite bands that emerged in about 2003, I do believe. They've put out more recent music, and I have one for Man before too long. In the first set is Sofia Valdez, but not before this one from Maya Hawk. You probably best know her for her work on Stranger Things, and she's also put out music with her dad, Ethan Hawk. Of course, her mom is Uma Thurman, and this one is from Maya's newest album, Maitreya Corso. Be on the lookout for the May 1st release. As a sneak peek, for your consideration and approval, enjoy Bring Home My Man and keep it tuned in to the mainstream.

Jamie Nielsen's Borrow My Boots, featuring Ashley McBride, Grace Bowers, and Shelley Fairchild from the Neon Cowgirl album. We also heard Sophia Valdez with Already Yours, and for the first time in the rotation, it was Maya Hawke's Bring Home My Man. Let me know what you think about these songs. Feel free to reach out to me any time of day. 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Press 1 for the mainstream and leave me a message. Before the hour's up, Tom Misch and The Hallucination, a track that features Saul Williams and Narcy. More immediately is this one from a band whose song 10 Pound Mustache ended up in a Nike commercial. You might remember that, as it starred Dwight Schrute, a.k.a. Rainn Wilson of The Office. Man Man was one of my favorite bands to appear in the early 2000s, and they've had music appear in multiple TV shows, including Weeds. You remember that HBO hit, I'm sure. Right now, from Man Man's latest album, Carrot on Strings, enjoy Blood Dungeon. And don't go anywhere. I'll be back in just a few today on the mainstream.

0: حرية الفلسطين.
1: The premise of many horror films are haunted houses built over mass graves. 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

0: Born of a concrete womb, voices to rubble. 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
1: Hello, this is Adrian Sutherland. Watcheg Masuyinoga Bihtoyig. And you're listening to The Mainstream with Brett Mabee.

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It is great to have you here, and I love seeing all the visitors from the whole globe. 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The digital archive is there. Of course, the home of the Full Moon Radio is there as well. And in addition, you're also welcome to submit music that way as well. So email me your professionally recorded songs to brett@mainstreamradio.net. In the remainder of our hour is one from Joy Harjo, and later on, the second new song from Turquoise Steel, the Dene family band based out of Albuquerque. We're going to get back into this set with Buzzy Lee's Shoulder to Shoulder on the mainstream. Sing along and have some fun today.

Put down that bag of potato chips, that white bread, that bottle of pop. Turn off that cell phone, computer, and remote control. Open the door, then close it behind you. Take a breath offered by friendly winds. They travel the earth gathering essences of plants to clean. Give it back with gratitude. If you sing, it will give your spirit lift to fly to the stars' ears and back. Acknowledge this earth who has cared for you since you were a dream planting itself precisely within your parents' desire. Let your moccasin feet take you to the encampment of the guardians who have known you before time, who will be there after time. They sit before the fire that has been there without time. Let the earth stabilize your post-colonial insecure jitters. Be respectful of the small insects, birds, and animal people who accompany you. Ask their forgiveness for the harm we humans have brought down upon them. Don't worry. The heart knows the way, though there may be high-rises, interstates, checkpoints, armed soldiers, massacres, wars, and those who will despise you because they despise themselves. The journey might take you a few hours, a day, a year, a few years, 100, 1,000, or even more. Watch your mind. Without training, it might run away and leave your heart for the immense human feast set by the thieves of time. Do not hold regrets. When you find your way to the circle, to the fire kept burning by the keepers of your soul, you will be welcomed. You must clean yourself with sage, cedar, or other healing plant. Cut the ties you have to failure and shame. Let go the pain you are holding in your mind, your shoulders, your heart, all the way to your feet. Let go the pain of your ancestors to make way for those who are heading in our direction. Ask for forgiveness. Call upon the help of those who love you. Call your spirit back. It may be caught in corners and creases of shame, judgment, and human abuse. You must call in a way that your spirit will want to return. Speak to it as you would a beloved child. Welcome your spirit back from its wandering. It may return in pieces and tatters. Gather them together. They will be happy to be found after being lost for so long. Your spirit will need to sleep a while after it is bathed and given clean clothes. Now you can have a party. Invite everyone you know who loves and supports you. Keep room for those who have no place else to go. Make a giveaway. And remember, keep the speeches short. Then you must do this. Help the next person find their way through the dark.

Joy Harjo's Calling the Spirit Back, the song that has me convinced that she's everything and more that Jim Morrison only wished he could have achieved, transcending spirit with words. Of course, that's from two-time U.S. Poet Laureate, the Muscogee Creek singer-songwriter Joy Harjo, and I've been talking a lot about her latest album that is produced by none other than Esperanza Spalding, and her first with Smithsonian Folkways, so I'll be talking much more about that here as well. That track, though, was found on her I Pray for My Enemies. Earlier, we also heard Buzzy Lee's Shoulder to Shoulder Kicking Things Off. Thank you for spending some of your hard-earned time with me here today. I look forward to the next chance we have to listen to music together. And you're always welcome to check your local listings for the many times and ways you can dial in on the AM/FM frequencies. 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And we're putting the community back in the community radio, one great listener at a time. That has me looking at you. So again, I give you all the utmost thanks. Before the hour's up, the Revivalist, but not before the second appearance from Turquoise Steel, the family band based out of the Southwest, who on this one teamed up with Sage Cornelius, who really went viral with some of his wild metal fiddle playing. This is from Turquoise Steel's February 20th release, Homeland. So for your consideration and approval, enjoy Next Big Thing on the Mainstream.

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The Maui-based Lily Miola has officially been added to the Texas leg of the 2026 Outlaw Music Festival. So some pretty exciting things there, as she'll be sharing the bill with Sheryl Crow, Wilco, Lucas Nelson, and of course, the man, the myth, the legend himself, Mr. Willie Nelson. Thank you very much. That was Lily's You and I from her newest album, Lucky to Be, getting us into this hour of fantastic listening on the mainstream. I'm Brett Mabee, and as I do quite often, in fact, 7 days a week, 3 hours a day, I'm broadcasting from the Seneca Nation's Allegheny Territory. And before our time is up, you're welcome to stick around for some details as to how you can submit your own original music, how you can check out this and a whole lot more great native music 24/7, or this and more great native broadcasting 24/7 as well. So stick around for some details. In the first half, we'll be hearing a song that actually, in full disclosure, was written in 1968, and that is way beyond the scope of what is typically played here on the mainstream. This is a much more contemporary show, but the reason I added some Terry Allen is because the masters, for the longest time, the world thought was gone. I do believe a fire had something to do with it, but they were able to come across some of the early tapes, and they finally saw the light of day. So in my opinion, they're kind of time-traveling songs as well. So stick around for some Terry Allen. I also have the Claypool Lennon Delirium, a new live track from Samantha Fish, and speaking of new tunes, this one's from 90s icon Tori Amos. And I know I shouldn't keep her in the 90s. She's still obviously quite active. And her latest album, In Times of Dragons, is a conceptual allegorical album. So you should definitely dive into that more. Released February 24th as a single, turn it up with Stronger Together, a great track for your consideration and approval today on the mainstream.

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3: Mato, featuring Rilo from Mato's Pleasure. That was The Skies we heard. And it was also St. Vincent's Flea that we heard in that set. And before that, for the second time, although I did incorrectly introduce it as the first time here on the mainstream, I knew some of the details sounded really familiar. That was Tori Amos's Stronger Together, a track that, again, we recently got into the rotation. I do have two new tunes, but I thought I'd switch things up and pair the two new tunes together. You'll have to stick around for that. And in the meantime, whoopsie. I'm Brett Mabee. If you're just now getting here, it's great that you're able to join for some listening. There's still a lot of music left. And as I was mentioning, I have two new additions coming up in the final block. More immediately, though, is Sons of Sevilla. Also, Bardo, who, of course, is Chicano Batman's frontman. As we get ready to wind down the first half, it's this one from a band who formed because of a Craigslist ad. In fact, they made their early music without ever meeting in person. It's Cannon's Light as a Feather from their Everything Glows, today on the mainstream.

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We find ourselves at the halfway point of this hour's listening, which means one of two things. We've already listened to a lot of great music, and sadly, it's going to be over before you know it. I'm kind of a good news before the bad news kind of guy, I guess. Try to soften the blow. But the good news is you can always join me digitally. So if you're not able to tune in on your favorite AM FM station like our friends in Plummer, Idaho, dialed into KWIS 88.3 FM, fret not, fear not. 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In the remainder of our time is The Revivalists and a new track from them. Also a new track from Samantha Fish, and I'll introduce both of those before too long. We're going to get back into this set on a rockin' note with the Claypool Lennon Delirium featuring Willow, but not before this one from Chicano Batman frontman Bardo. His new solo work is rooted in themes of rebirth, hence the appropriate title and set. And from that release, featuring Combo Chimbita, is the title track on the main.

A somewhat prongadelic set. That's from Fleas on Aura with Thinking About You today on the mainstream. And while we're on the topic of bass gods, that was the Claypool Lennon Delirium before that with the Golden Egg of Empathy featuring Willow, a part of the Great Parrot Ox and the Golden Egg of Empathy. Before that was Bardot's Renacer getting us into that set, a track featuring Combo Chimbita. Thank you for spending some time with me today. I look forward to the next opportunity, and it's my sincerest hope that we can do this sooner than later. You bring the popcorn, I'll bring the tunes, and we're going to make things pop, baby. Before our hour is officially up, we'll be hearing from Twice as Good, also the Revivalists, with a new track that will be getting into the rotation for the first time. It's found on the band's Get It Honest. So for your consideration and approval, that's a track coming up right after this, because always, ladies go first. It's Samantha Fish with Sweet Southern Sounds, a track released as a part of her Paper Doll Live. Be on the lookout for the June 12th release. For your consideration and approval, it's Sweet Southern Sounds on the mainstream.

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Community members worked hard to get WTIP started, and it's our wonderful community of listeners that keeps us going. 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

Anishinaabe singer Graham Jones' latest single is Ashes. It came out March 20th, and it continues on the sonic world that he's been building with tracks like Nebraska and his latest full-length album, Crossways. Of course, released courtesy of my good friends Marilyn and Music, it's a great track to kick off this hour of engaging listening on the mainstream. I'm Brett Mabee. Thank you very much. And before going any further, if you're a new listener of the show, well, pull up a chair. You're going to walk away with relationships to new songs that'll keep you coming back for more. And that's a promise. So as we get into things, we'll be hearing from guitar virtuoso and I do believe classically trained singer Anna Calvi, who teamed up with rock god Iggy Pop. Later on, Kehlani, one from the Hello Crows, the Black Keys, and this one from Kooik, one of my all-time favorite bands, and they have some exciting things in the works. Be on the lookout for their new documentary, The Magic of Noise. The Seattle-based Indigenous Music Collective put out their latest album, Red Cedar in the Hour of Chaos, in the fall of 2025, and this is one of the fun tracks that I'm sure a lot of people on territories across Turtle Island can relate to. It's Bingo Palace, today on the mainstream.

Yes, you are listening to KHX 4.20. On behalf of the Osquani, the tree people of Alaska. All around the Northwest now, feel the indigeneity enter your soul. Let it flow through you nice and slow as we take this cruise around town. KHX loves KHX. That's what we're here for. Much love to all of our heart, Ani. Our land gets the acknowledgement it

If you're going to fail, Sugar Ray Rayford says, well, you better fail upwards. That's found on his Human Decency album, a great track to wind on the first block of listening on the mainstream. Before that was the duo of the Black Keys. A rather old track, actually, going out by request. That's I'm Not the One from their Brothers album. Before that, it was from Kooik's latest album, Red Cedar in the Hour of Chaos with Bingo Palace. If you're just now joining the listening, it's good to have you here. And if you're just about to step away from listening, I'm sad to see you go. But the good news is you can always get caught up a few different ways, including by checking things out digitally at mainstreamradio.net or nv1.org, the full website for all things Native Voice One, Native American Radio Network. We have a lot more tunes to enjoy, and of course, you're always welcome to stick around with me for the entire time. Some Silver Jackson, which is an earlier project of Nicholas Gallinan, the talented multidisciplinary artist who's Unangak and Tlingit. This track features Samantha Crane, so stick around for one from them. We'll also hear from Métis artist Dylan Ward and his band, the Hello Crows. Right now, it's Anna Calvi, who is one of the most nominated artists in Mercury Prize history. She teamed up with Iggy Pop for God's Lonely Man, found on the Is This All There Is EP, a great track to get us back into our listening on the mainstream.

0: Bonjour, c'est Olivier Loridan de Châteauroux en France et vous écoutez The Mainstream avec Brett Mabey.
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At the halfway point of this hour's Listening on the Mainstream, a shout out to all the friends who are tuned in on Native Voice One's official live stream at nv1.org. 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Box 252, Salamanca, New York, 14779. Jayla's coming up before this block is up. We'll also be hearing from Ella Mantra, and I'll join you again after Serebi. Right now, it's an artist who was accepted to UCLA, but he left early to pursue music. It paid off as he won a Shorty Award before even releasing his debut album. And speaking of his debut release, Kid Krow was the biggest U.S. artist debut of 2020. In fact, it came in hot at number 5 on the Billboard Top 200. Turn it up with the best from the Wishbone Deluxe album and keep it tuned in. I'll be back with you one last time today on the Mainstream.

0: car driving and I'm in the sidecar. I never knew love like this. Nothing's wasted in time. Catches up like a dream. 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Though nothing without light. And I tried to school the cloud, but there was no more sun in my mouth. So I hold on, big for you. 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Cause you know how the universe is.
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Sarah B's By Design from the Dime album today on your new favorite show. We also heard Jayla's Lily of the Nile from her Big For You. Before that was Elementra's playing Make Believe, a single they released in early 2026. And prior to that, it was Conan Gray's The Best from Wishbone Deluxe. Thank you for joining me today. I look forward to the next chance we have to tune in and listen to music together. You're always welcome to check your local listings, as I do broadcast 7 days a week, 3 hours a day. Before our time together is up, I have one from Terrence Martin, a track that features James Fauntleroy and Elena Penderhughes. More immediately is this one from Kehlani, featuring Lil Mo and Vince Staples from the While We Wait 2 release. It's No Better that I leave you with. Be good to yourself and each other, and be good or be good at it. You're listening

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0: 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And the lights begin to flicker, and the house begins to shake. 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

Welcome to Swing Session, a recollection of the music and the music makers of the 1930s and 1940s. I'm Bill Burkhart. There were several bands formed toward the end of the swing era in the late 40s, early 50s. Two of those bands were very successful, if only for a few years. Les Elgart and Ralph Flanagan. Les Elgart began his career playing trumpet for Bunny Berrigan, Charlie Spivak, and Hal McIntyre. And then, with his saxophone-playing brother Larry, they formed their own band in 1945. And after the usual startup problems, they got it together in the late 40s and early 50s.

The Sweetheart of Sigma Chi was a top 10 tune in 1927 and a popular favorite for many years at college dances. Johnny Green led a hotel band in the mid-30s, but went on to greater success as a music director and conductor in Hollywood. He was the composer of Body and Soul, I'm Yours, and this tune from 1931, Out of Nowhere.

Perdido, Les Elgart's band. From the pen of band leader Isham Jones in 1924 came our next tune. All dressed up by the arranging talents of Charles Albertine, with a fluid sax voicing and a disciplined dance beat for the late 1940s. It had to be you.

It had to be you, the Les Elgard Orchestra. In the mid and late 1940s, record labels rushed to market sequels to the Glenn Miller Band. Tex Beneke had taken over the old Miller Band at his death, and Ray Anthony and Jerry Gray had formed Miller-sounding bands. RCA asked Ralph Flanagan to lead a Miller sequel band, thinking he was the arranger who had written for Miller. In fact, Bill Finnegan was the arranger for Miller. But Flanagan, who had arranged for many of the big bands, took the job. The Flanagan Band was a brief but commercial success.

the very Glenn Miller-sounding Ralph Flanagan Orchestra, with a tune from 1931, Penthouse Serenade. Here's one from the top 20 in 1950, Joshua.

Joshua, the Ralph Flanagan Orchestra. In 1933, Guy Lombardo and Ben Selvin had big records on this next tune. And then in 1942, Tommy Dorsey resurrected it and made it a hit. And then in the late 40s, Ralph Flanagan recorded The Street of Dreams.

Street of Dreams by the Ralph Flanagan Orchestra. Next, from the 1937 musical Babes in Arms, a Rodgers and Hart tune, Where or When?

We'll wrap up the Ralph Flanagan portion of this program with a 1925 Irving Berlin tune. It was number one on the hit parade in 1926 and again made the top ten in 1945. Ralph Flanagan's version of Always.

That 1939 recording of the tune Between Sets was based on the chord changes of the pop standard If I Had You. It was composed and performed by an often overlooked swing piano pioneer who influenced many who followed him. His name was Billy Kyle. This is Benny Goodman's rendition of the Tommy Dorsey Band theme song, I'm Getting Sentimental Over You.

A set of three, beginning with I'm Getting Sentimental Over You, followed by Just Like Taking Candy from a Baby. We ended with You Came to My Rescue, clarinetist Benny Goodman and his orchestra. This is pianist Count Bill Basie's band.

Pacey began with Shorty George, followed by Honeysuckle Rose, and he ended with the Basie Boogie. One of the most popular hotel bands during the 1940s belonged to Sammy Kaye. Here's a set of three by Sammy Kaye and his orchestra, beginning with composer Irving Berlin's first hit song, Alexander's Ragtime Band.

Sammy Kay and his orchestra with Alexander's Ragtime Band, followed by Dream a Little Dream of Me, and ending with Blue Skies. You and I have been turning the pages of popular music history, revisiting the music and the music makers of the 1930s and 40s. I'm Bill Burkhart for Swing Sessions.

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Good morning and happy Friday. Today is May 8th, and you're tuning in to Daybreak on WTIP Community Radio. I'm Josh Hinke, and it is a bright, chilly morning out there. The sun is shining, and I'm seeing blue skies here from the studio, but it felt pretty cold as I was out walking the dogs this morning. Hopefully it's warmed up a little bit. We have a kind of a wild reading here at the station. It's saying 40 degrees here at the station. I don't know if that's right. Taking a look in town from the National Weather Service, we're seeing 32 right now in the Bay of Grand Marais. And we're expecting highs in the high 40s today. About 48 is the high here at the station, the low being 30. National Weather Service is saying the high is going to be 46 today, and a 20% chance of showers as we head into the afternoon, a chance of sprinkles between 3 and 4 p.m. That low settling down to the mid-30s, about 35, that chance of showers persisting into the night. That slight chance of showers possibly coming about 4 p.m. Increasing clouds and a high near 46 as we head into Saturday. And out at the airport, it's even chillier. It's sitting at 28 degrees Fahrenheit, but it's going to really warm up out there. A high of 55, sunny, and then that slight chance of showers is going to roll in again after 3 p.m. Light variable winds becoming west, 5 to 10 miles per hour in the morning. Gusts could get as high as 15 miles per hour. The weekend looks pretty nice. Saturday, like I said, a high of 46 in town, low of 33. Mostly sunny, transitioning into partly cloudy in the evening. And Sunday, we're looking at a high in the low 40s, a little bit chillier with that low getting down to 32. And then out at the airport, pretty much the same, but again, just a little bit chillier, mostly sunny, 48 on Saturday with a low of 30, and then Sunday, a high of 47. And that'll transition us into a weekend that is kind of the same, those highs looking at the higher end of the 40s, low end of the 50s, and then overnight lows at around the low 30s. And believe it or not, there is a chance for that rain, snow, wintry mix on Tuesday. Though hopefully we will transition into more 50 degree weather as we go forward. It's so funny how, you know, 40 and 50 degrees seemed positively summer-like a few months ago. You know, we were begging for weather that was over freezing, and then it feels really nice. And then, you know, 40s start feeling cold again. And I feel like I'm putting away and taking out my jackets constantly. But hopefully we'll warm up soon and get some of that warmer weather here to really welcome in spring. Taking a look around the county, I'm seeing 31 up in Grand Portage, 29 in Hovland, about 31 in Lutzen, 34 in Tofty, 25 out at Devil Track Lake, particularly chilly out there. And as we look up the trail, about 33 at Poplar Lake, 27 at Hungry Jack, 28 at Birch, about 33 at Loon Lake. So, you know, those high 20s, low 30s as we're starting off this morning, we get about 10 degrees warmer as we move throughout the day. Check in with our correspondents around the county. Mike in Upper Cropville says, temperature is now 31 after a low of 26 overnight. Clear sky with a little wind. Mary Bridgeland says, it is 27 degrees in Lutzen this morning and 68% humidity. Today is the opening of Superior National Golf Course. Temperatures will have to improve drastically for me to play. I have seen more totally brown snowshoe hares, and that is fun. The Timberwolves need a win tonight at Target Center, and the Wild need a win tomorrow night. Looks like a good weekend for yard work. Happy Friday, Mary. Happy Friday, Mary. Yeah, you know, it might be a good weekend for some yard work to get out there. It might feel better to be moving around in, you know, some of this like chillier 40-degree weather. Or get out for a good hike. You know, it is nice enough to kind of be outdoors as long as you're moving. I think it's hard if you're going to be stationary with, especially when the wind kicks up, that 40 degrees can feel a little bit chilly.
We have a great show for you planned today. Kristen Wisniewski spoke with non-game wildlife specialist Gia Croze about the spring bird migration, and Callie Hawkins spoke to the new EDA director, Lucas Wakefield. All of that coming up on Daybreak this morning, and of course, we'll get you the latest local, state, and national news. But first, programming on WTIP is supported in part by Ampers, a network of independent public radio stations throughout the state of Minnesota. 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And we'll get into those first headlines next.

0: Minnesota lawmakers strengthened a law this legislative session requiring vehicles to come to a complete stop when a school bus has its red lights flashing. Previously, the law allowed motorists to legally pass a school bus if the stop arm was not fully extended. Now the law will require motorists to stop regardless of the position of the stop arm and to stop 20 feet from the school bus with its red lights flashing. The existing penalties will remain unchanged. Motorists who violate the updated law will face a misdemeanor charge and a $500 fine. In 2025, Minnesota law enforcement wrote more than 2,000 stop arm violation citations, according to the Minnesota Department of Public Safety. In Cook County, ISD 166 Superintendent Chris Lindholm said the local bus drivers often see stop arm violations not only on Highway 61, but in town as well. The Duluth News Tribune reports that area residents packed the Silver Brook Town Hall on Wednesday, most of them urging Carlton County officials and state legislators to halt AI data center development after learning the township is being considered as a possible location for a new data center. Resident John Dugan organized the meeting after learning the township is one of three locations in northeastern Minnesota being considered for a possible data center by Greg Fulmer, a commercial real estate developer from Duluth who shared his plans with Dugan last month. Though Dugan noted data centers could have some positive effects, he also expressed concern over a lack of federal regulation in a rapidly developing industry that poses threats to the environment, jobs, and more broadly, humanity. At the meeting, Dugan distributed a petition urging state Representative Jeff Dotseth and State Senator Jason Rarick, who represent the district in the state legislature, to support legislation calling for a moratorium on the development of AI data centers currently circulating in the state capital. Fulmer told the audience that the area was being considered for a data center because of access to a power line that runs through Silver Brook Township, although he added that the Silver Brook location is the one his clients are least interested in, since the other two locations being scouted are more industrially zoned. Fulmer did not disclose the name of the other two locations. The Minnesota Star Tribune reports that the homeowners associations across Minnesota will see their powers diminished after a far-reaching HOA Bill of Rights approved by state lawmakers this week. The bipartisan measure that runs more than 50 pages is aimed at protecting homeowners by requiring more transparency from HOAs, limiting their ability to levy fines and foreclose properties, and other consumer protection provisions. It will affect roughly 8,000 HOAs across the state and more than 1.5 million Minnesotans who live in them. It's also a consequential bill with broad bipartisan support in a tightly divided legislature that's otherwise accomplished relatively little this year. Opponents have argued the bill would drive up legal costs for associations, which would pass along those to homeowners and otherwise punish organizations typically run by volunteers. HOAs, they argue, have stepped in to provide vital services and infrastructure increasingly outsourced by local governments. But supporters say they were motivated by homeowners' stories of HOAs acting as unaccountable quasi-governments that can make arbitrary rules, like how long a car can be parked in a driveway or how long a trash bin can stay on the street, then levy fines and even initiate foreclosures over violations. Similar bills have recently been passed in other states, including Florida and Georgia. A spokesman for Governor Tim Walz said he plans to sign the bill. The Minnesota Star Tribune reports that more smoky skies are expected over Minnesota this summer as forecasts warn of a particularly nasty wildfire season across the continent. The Minnesota Pollution Control Agency is predicting about 2 weeks' worth of days affected by wildfire smoke and another handful of days affected by unhealthy ozone levels. This year is expected to see strong El Niños, resulting in warmer and drier conditions and intense storms that increase the chances of fire activity. The agency predicts local wildfires and those in Canada and across the West will bring 12 to 16 days of wildfire smoke in Minnesota throughout the season. Smoke from wildfires can contain fine particles that pose health risks for everyone. Meanwhile, drought conditions or simply below average rainfall are expected to lead to more sunny days, creating favorable conditions for ozone to form. The agency predicts 4 to 6 days impacted by unhealthy ozone levels for sensitive groups, slightly above Minnesota's historical average. The highest risk areas include the Twin Cities suburbs, and parts of southeastern Minnesota near Rochester. Sensitive groups include children, older adults, and people with heart or lung conditions. The agency recommends sensitive groups should plan outdoor activities carefully on high ozone days. We'll get to a few more stories from around the region next.
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2: With headlines from around the state, I'm Zan Holston. A new Iron Range task force says thousands of children are without care. But first, the Grand Portage Band of Lake Superior Chippewa works to increase water safety.
3: Lake Superior is our home.
2: Grand Portage Tribal Chair Robert Deschamps says the tribe is putting another rescue boat into action this season by donating one to the Cook County Sheriff's Office. The Grand Portage Band's donation is part of their larger effort to build up marine rescue after the U.S. Coast Guard closed its Grand Marais station in 2022. Band Chair Deschamps tells AMPR's member station WTIP the project strengthens the whole North Shore response network.
3: Having this boat to respond to boaters or whatever other water emergencies you would have on Lake Superior is definitely a benefit for everybody. So
2: the band secured $3 million in state funding to build four rescue vessels. Two are based in Grand Portage, one in Cook County, and the other in Lake County. All the boats are for patrol, emergency response, and other public safety work on the Big Lake. Minnesota is pulling the plug on crypto kiosks, but not immediately. The machines look like ATMs and let people feed in cash to buy virtual currency like Bitcoin. State officials say scammers use them to move money fast, often pressuring victims by phone or text to send money through the machines. The new law prohibits operators from running the kiosks after August 1st, and the machines have to be removed from public spaces by the end of the year. Jay Hoppala, with the American Association of Retired People Minnesota, tells Minnesota News Connection, until then, people need to stay alert.
4: In between now and the start of August, people can still send money using these machines, and people will be scammed. So if anyone who says you ought to send them money using a crypto kiosk, it's a big red flag.
2: The Commerce Department says Minnesota has about 400 kiosk locations. Minnesota's opioid settlement fund just got a $59 million boost. The money comes from Purdue Pharma and the Sackler family, the makers and owners of OxyContin, for their role in fueling the opioid crisis. The Minnesota Attorney General's office says that brings the state's total opioid settlement recovery to $633 million across 21 settlements. Under state law, the money must go toward opioid treatment, prevention, and remediation. May is Mental Health Awareness Month, and findings from a new national study and a new Minnesota student survey point to one key factor in youth mental health, a sense of belonging. The Trevor Project survey of more than 16,000 LGBTQ+ youth between 13 and 24 found 36% seriously considered suicide last year. One in 10 attempted it. Among those teens surveyed, 59% reported being bullied in the past year, 48% said they were bullied in person, 36% say they were bullied online. The study found youth who experienced bullying had more than three times the rate of suicide attempts compared to those who were not bullied. But there is a hopeful finding: support can change the risk. The Trevor Project found LGBTQ+ youth in very accepting communities attempted suicide at about one-third the rate of those in very unaccepting communities. State education officials say that sense of belonging is paying off, with students feeling safer, less anxious, and more engaged. If you or someone you know needs help, call or text 988. Child care providers and Minnesota's economic development leaders say the state's child care industry is in financial trouble, and it's holding back families, employers, and local economies. The Minneapolis Federal Reserve Bank says 86% of child care owners and managers call the state's industry a crisis. On the Iron Range, a task force says more than 2,000 children on the Mesabi and Cuyunia Ranges and the North Shore don't have care, keeping an estimated 800 people out of the workforce. Chantel Gruba owns Iron Range Tykes and Mountain Iron. She told AMPR's member station KAXE that parents already pay high tuition, but that doesn't mean child care workers can make a living.
5: Because there's so many unsubsidized state mandates that I still pay myself and my providers poverty wages.
2: The task force wants employers, local governments, and donors to help fund more childcare slots and better wages. And finally, the State Department of Natural Resources has a very on-brand Mother's Day gift this weekend: Moms Fish Free. DNR says Minnesota moms can fish without a license Saturday and Sunday, just as the state fishing opener kicks off. Last year, more than 2,700 moms took part in the state's online fishing challenge, sharing photos of their catches from across Minnesota. For North Star Stories, I'm Zan Holston.
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6: Minnesota retail sites have until August 1st to comply with the new state law that bans cryptocurrency kiosks. The state this week joined a short list of jurisdictions outlawing the machines amid mounting concerns over people being scammed. Governor Tim Walz on Tuesday signed the ban, hailed by consumer advocates and police departments. AARP says nationwide, machines that handle virtual currency transactions were used in scams that led to nearly $390 million in reported losses last year. Jay Hoppala with the organization's Minnesota office says because there's a three-month window before the law takes effect, there's a good chance more people will be targeted.
4: In between now and the start of August, people can still send money using these machines and people will be scammed. So anyone who says you ought to send them money using a crypto kiosk, it's a big red flag.
6: He says if you do get scammed this summer, you need to reach out to local law enforcement and the kiosk operator to seek a refund. A 2024 state law paved the way for that relief, but Hoppala says there are still loopholes necessitating the pending ban. Machines need to be offline starting August 1st and need to be removed from gas stations and other host sites by December 31st. The cryptocurrency industry has fought back against tighter restrictions taking shape around the U.S., but Sarah Payne with the Minnesota Department of Commerce says people can still make transactions through online platforms regulated by the state. She also says her agency will work with operators on preparing for the kiosk ban while educating the public on reporting violations.
7: There are about 400 kiosk locations in the state of Minnesota. They're found in gas stations, convenience stores, and grocery stores, which make them extremely convenient for scammers and difficult for victims to resist under pressure.
6: Hoppala says the emergence of crypto scams adds to the psychological effects older Minnesotans feel when bad actors use all kinds of technology to steal from people. He says the constant second-guessing can be disruptive.
4: It's bad enough when people lose their life savings, but we've heard stories from consumers just about the uncertainty that they have approaching their daily life, whether it's making payments or just responding to the requests they receive by email or text.
6: This is Mike Moen for Minnesota News Connection.
0: Programming on WTIP is supported in part by the Sawtooth Mountain Clinic's Sexual and Reproductive Health Services Grant, expanding access to affordable STI testing and treatment. 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

0: and the time is 7:21. You're listening to Daybreak on WTIP, North Shore Community Radio. We're going to be getting into our first interview of the show. Kirsten Wisniewski sat down with Gia Crozet of the DNR to discuss the bird spring migration. Let's listen to that next.
1: I'm speaking with Gia Crozier, who is a non-game wildlife specialist with the Minnesota DNR, and she is joining me to talk about birds. Gia, welcome to WTIP.
2: Thank you very much. Appreciate you having me.
1: Well, you have had a busy past couple of weeks. You, I know, have been out in the field watching this migration happen. Can you give us an update on kind of where we are in the spring migration?
2: Sure. Yeah, we're doing a lot of bird surveys right now and out in the field. And there's a lot of birds that are migrating through right now. We're seeing, if you go out into the woods, it feels like there's ruby-crowned kinglets everywhere calling, singing. It's a lot of fun. There's also a lot of brown creepers that are back. And for people that are watching their yards, I'm sure that they're seeing dark-eyed juncos that are coming through right now.
1: I think the juncos were the ones that caught a lot of people's attention a couple of weeks ago when it seemed like they just arrived en masse, you know, to Grand Marais at least.
2: Yeah, they're such a beautiful bird. They're neat and a great sign of spring. They just kind of represent the beginning of spring with the juncos coming through.
1: For sure.
2: And then we have a lot of sparrows that are coming through right now. We're seeing like a lot of white-throated sparrows and also white-crowned sparrows and harris sparrows. So it's just a really neat time to be looking for birds. And especially with the leaves not out yet, you can get a glimpse of these birds that sometimes are really difficult to see. So yellow-rumped warblers are a common warbler, but you know they flit around up in the treetops in the summertime. They're hidden in the leaves. You can't really see them, but this time of year, you know, they really stand out. So it's a great time of year to take a pair of binoculars and go check out what's in your yard.
1: Absolutely. All right, so we have had this huge influx of birds back up into the Arrowhead. One of the things that I know I was, well, for lack of a better term, kind of struck by with the arrival of a lot of these birds returning to the Northland was the number of kind of anecdotal reports that folks were making of birds hitting their windows. Can you talk at all about, you know, as these birds are getting back into town, what's going on with them as they're settling back into their habitat for the spring and summer?
2: Yeah, migration is a really dangerous time for birds, and windows are a big one. It's estimated that about 1 billion birds die from hitting windows each year in the U.S. and Canada. So it's a really, really big number. And they have trouble seeing that there's a window there sometimes. The window is reflecting the sky, it's reflecting trees, and so it looks like it's a place that they can fly through. And so if they get up enough speed, hit the window, and then everyone's probably familiar with what happens after that. So there are some things that we can do to try to make windows safer for birds. There's a variety of things that can be done, like do-it-yourself projects where you can very inexpensively try to treat windows that you're having problems with, as well as expensive options like buying new windows that have bird-friendly patterns. There's a range of different things that people can try. It works best if you put your window treatments on the outside of the window where birds are able to see the patterns the easiest, but if that's not feasible, sometimes it just is not. Putting treatments on the inside of the window is also still helpful and something that people should consider doing. So some examples would be taking tempera paint and making patterns on the outside of the window or the inside of the window. Those patterns should be about 2 inches apart. You could use window markers. That's a really fun thing to do with kids. They love it when they get to draw all over the windows. You can buy decals, little like clingy stickers that you can put onto the windows, or you could do it yourself by, with my kids, cut out with construction paper, made shapes and taped them to the inside of the window. You can also try things like hanging old CDs or cords or streamers outside of the window that kind of move around and show the birds that there's something there. There's also products like bird tape that you can buy to apply to the outside of the window. So, you know, there's various things that people can try and mix it up and see what works best for you. But trying to get patterns that are fairly close together, about 2 inches apart, to try to get birds to see that there is a window there.
1: Right. So is the idea just disrupt that reflection so that they don't, even if they're seeing some reflection, they're not expecting to be able to pass through it?
2: Exactly. That's exactly right. You're trying to disrupt that so that they see that something is there.
1: All right. Well, one of kind of the first courses of action for a lot of the birds who are returning to the north is that they are getting ready for their breeding season. So can you talk about what that looks like for a lot of these birds as they are just returning to the forest?

0: hummingbird feeders is great for them. Also, having native plants in your yards, native flowers that bloom really early, native plants that have seeds and berries are all really helpful so that when birds come back, they have those food resources available to them. Once they've refueled, then they're going to be looking for the perfect spot to nest. So those native shrubs and trees are also really helpful for providing that habitat for birds to nest in. And I guess a part of that would be talking about cats as well. I know that can be a sensitive issue, but you know, we do encourage people to keep cats indoors because cats are a major killer of birds, both during migration as well as our summer nesting birds. Even well-fed cats, they just instinctively hunt and kill birds. So as much as possible, if people are willing to consider keeping cats indoors, sometimes it can be difficult to do that with a cat that's already used to being indoors, but any new cats you bring into the home, consider making them an indoor cat.
1: So aside from, you know, helping support maybe some of the food resources that those returning birds need and trying to keep some of our, we'll call them kind of our domestic predators, contained during those times, are there other things that folks can do to either, you know, actively support those birds that are returning and going into breeding season, or just other things that they should be aware of to not disturb them?
0: Yeah, there's a couple other things. One is light pollution. That is a problem more in big urban areas, but it is also a problem in our smaller towns as well, with birds becoming disoriented from outdoor, from lights at night. And so if people could think about what kind of outdoor lights they have and trying to just have those lights on that are essential at nighttime, particularly during migration, that's really the key thing that we're talking about. So spring and fall migration, trying to keep outdoor lights off except for the most essential ones. Also, another thing to think about is your indoor lights that are shining outside at nighttime. So can you put down shades and blinds in the spring and fall to try to just reduce that indoor light from getting outside as well at nighttime? And then the other thing to think about is bird feeders. So there is a correlation with bird feeders being kind of in what they think of as the danger zone, about a 3 to 10 foot distance from the house, and having more birds striking windows. So take a look at your bird feeders and think about if you might consider readjusting the location. We recommend having bird feeders either close to the window within about 3 feet. That way, when the birds flush off the feeder, they really can't build up enough speed to get hurt when they hit the window. Or keeping bird feeders about 30 feet away from the window. That way, as birds flush from the feeder, it gives them time to veer away from that window. So take a look at those bird feeders, measure the distance, and think about if you could change its position if you're in that really particularly danger zone of 3 to 10 feet.
1: Sure. And that's certainly something kind of erring on the side of even staying either closer or much farther away. The closer, I think, is something that folks maybe wouldn't right away think of, like building up that speed. But I imagine it's also gives you the benefit of maybe a little bit easier bird watching too, if those birds are coming right up close to the window. Well, and
0: yeah,
1: speaking,
0: they even have bird feeders now that you can stick on a suction cup onto your window, which are really fun to see birds really up close with those.
1: Absolutely. Well, and speaking of bird feeders, I know that there are some folks who are either very pro bird feeder or very anti bird feeder for a whole host of reasons. But if folks are going to go ahead and put out a bird feeder, are there things that you'd recommend they either stay away from, or that, you know, the birds who are returning from their southern homes would particularly benefit from?
0: Yeah, one of the biggest things with bird feeders is just keeping them clean, especially in the spring when we're getting rain, and that is leading to kind of moist, potentially moldy conditions. So that would mean raking up old seeds that have fallen over the fall and winter. We get these big piles of seeds under our bird feeders sometimes. Raking those up in the spring as soon as you're able to, so that you don't have seeds

0: the ground that are getting moldy, and then that's where our juncos and our sparrows like to feed. And sometimes they can get sick, and every year we have people calling in with birds that die under the feeder, and oftentimes that is the case. And then keeping an eye on your bird feeder, cleaning it every once in a while, recommending a 10% bleach solution, and then making sure that the feeder is completely dry before you fill it up with seeds again so that there's no mold issues with the feeder itself. So just trying to keep those feeders as clean as possible is the best thing you can do for our birds.
1: All right. Well, Gia, is there anything else that you think our listeners would either find interesting during this migration period, or just that are important reminders as folks are watching those birds return to the north?
0: Just enjoy it. It is such an exciting time. It is really fun to see what's coming through, and it's great to get kids involved because it's, again, such a relatively easier time to see birds in the trees using binoculars. So just enjoy this time of year. It's such a great time to feel spring is on its way.
1: Absolutely. All right. Well, Gia Crozier is with the Minnesota Department of Natural Resources as a non-game wildlife specialist. Gia, thanks so much for giving us this little migration update.
0: Absolutely. Anytime. Thank you.

0: The time is 7:34, and you're listening to Daybreak on WTIP, North Shore Community Radio. Thank you to Kirsten Wisniewski and Gia Crozier for that interview. I know we have a lot of bird lovers and people who love to track the bird migrations, including our own weather correspondent, Mary Brisland. So hopefully there's some good pointers there, some good takeaways as we continue to see the birds return. They were really out in force this morning. It's very interesting to go from the winter where, you know, those mornings are very silent except for the wind, and then you wake up one day and the birds are out, and it's basically a symphony or cacophony, depending upon your opinion on bird songs, as you step out the door. But I really enjoy hearing the birds return in the spring. We'll get to a couple more headlines from across the state and the nation. From the Duluth News Tribune, immigration enforcement action near or on school property was given the green light to continue after a federal judge denied Duluth Public Schools' request for said action to desist as part of a lawsuit against the Department of Homeland Security. After suing the department and DHS leadership in February, the Duluth School District, alongside Fridley Public Schools and Education Minnesota, the statewide teachers union, requested a preliminary injunction reinstating previous federal guidance around protected areas. The lawsuit centers around the revocation of a policy that established places like schools, hospitals, and churches as, quote, sensitive locations where immigration enforcement action should be limited whenever possible. That guidance, which had existed in different iterations since the 1990s, was rescinded in 2025 under the Trump administration. In its place, new guidance was issued that leaves enforcement action around schools to the discretion of individual DHS agents, acting with a, quote, healthy dose of common sense. The decision has led to negative impacts for schools, the plaintiff claimed, many of which were demonstrated during Operation Metro Surge. During the increased deployment of agents to the Twin Cities, districts reported significant drops in attendance and having to redirect resources away from regular school functions to address concerns brought on by the presence of ICE agents on school grounds. The Minnesota Star Tribune reports that just as finals begin at the University of Minnesota, a hacker group has disrupted a key digital platform used by the U and schools around the world. Those logging into Canvas on May 7th were met with a sinister-looking screen that claims to be the work of the hacking group Shiny Hunters. The U said it was contacted by Instructure about the, quote, cybersecurity incident affecting its clients worldwide. According to ransomware.live, a clearinghouse for global tech threats, the U is among nearly 9,000 schools and 275 million people worldwide affected by the Canvas breach, the second in the span of a week. On May 2nd, Instructure Chief Information Security Officer Steve Proud said in a statement that comprised data consisted of names, email addresses, student ID numbers, and messages. And the Duluth News Tribune reports that the director of Minnesota's Murdered Indigenous Relatives Office has been fired, according to several reports, less than a year after she took over the department. Guadalupe Lopez, a member of the Leech Lake Band of Ojibwe, took over the office in July 2025. NPR News reported on Thursday, May 7th, that she had been fired on Wednesday. The change in leadership comes just a day after National Missing and Murdered Indigenous Relatives Day on Tuesday, May 5th. Before being appointed as the MMIR director, Lopez served for 4 years as the executive director for Violence-Free Minnesota, the statewide coalition to end relationship abuse. Lopez also helped launch the first MMIR march in the Twin Cities metro area and worked with dozens of Native American nations to improve victim services. MMIR's inaugural director was Juliette Rudy, who left in 2024, and Anna Negrette served as interim director before Lopez took over the role, according to previous forum reporting. The office was established in 2021. According to the Associated Press, Florida Governor Ron DeSantis said Thursday that the immigration detention center known as Alligator Alcatraz was always meant to be temporary. His comments come on the same day that the New York Times reported state and federal officials were in early talks about shutting down the facility in the Florida Everglades that DeSantis said had processed and deported 22,000 detainees since it opened last summer. If the Department of Homeland Security feels it has resources to house detainees elsewhere, the facility will wind down, DeSantis said. DHS officials have not said they want the facility to close, though the idea has been discussed since the department got a new secretary, Mark Wayne Mullins, in late March. And you take a fresh look at things, the governor added. Detainees at the facility have described poor physical conditions and difficulty accessing lawyers. DHS on Thursday denied it was urging Florida to cease operations at the facility. Florida has spent more than $1 million a day to run the facility, and DeSantis has said he expects reimbursement from the federal government. The state has not yet received $608 million it has requested. Detainees are segregated based on criminal history and whether they are considered a flight risk, according to a handbook made public as part of the lawsuit over whether detainees have proper access to lawyers. It says that during regular headcounts, detainees weren't allowed to move or talk. If they do, they can be punished, along with everyone in their dorm, by being locked in their housing unit. We'll get to some more political headlines next.
1: Welcome to 2026 Talks, where we're following our democracy in historic times.
2: The proposed maps that have been posted by politicians and shared by our governor and by the president would remove our congressional district. And it's unfair to us. We all deserve fair representation, no matter what Supreme Court ruling came out.
1: Amber Sherman with Tennessee's Black Voters Matter is one of those protesting the state's new congressional maps now headed toward a governor's signature. After the Supreme Court stripped away a key Voting Rights Act protection, Tennessee, Florida, Louisiana, Alabama, and South Carolina are moving to break up blue districts, generally those like Tennessee's sole Democratic seat in Memphis, dominated by Black voters. Legislators openly say they hope to protect the narrow Republican House majority, but they're being met with opposition and legal challenges. Florida and Tennessee have laws against mid-decade partisan redistricting. Meanwhile, a federal court has ruled the Justice Department can keep the 2020 Georgia election ballots it seized from Fulton County. The district judge said the seizure wasn't perfect, but Fulton County didn't establish that its rights were callously disregarded under the law. This comes as Fulton County is challenging a federal subpoena for the personal information of its 2020 election workers. David Becker with the Center for Election Innovation and Research says that could pose a challenge for future elections.
3: This kind of thing could have a chilling effect on those who might be thinking about volunteering as poll workers. And if Fulton County can't recruit enough poll workers, obviously that could add to the chaos that perhaps the government might actually desire at this point.
1: Five of seven Indiana Republican state senators targeted by President Donald Trump for opposing a mid-decade redistricting plan lost their primary races, with another contest too close to call. Indiana Republican Governor Mike Braun says this could lead to a change in state Senate leadership.
4: I said all along that if you're not doing things in a way that are going to make lives for Hoosiers better, that you can't stick with the same old game plan. So I'll let them work that out on their own.
1: Supporters of the defeated senators say they stood against changing maps for political advantage. Critics argue voters want lawmakers more aligned with Braun and Trump. As for new redistricting efforts, Braun says, quote, that ship has sailed. The U.S. has launched strikes on Iran after it attacked warships in the Persian Gulf. U.N. Ambassador Mike Waltz is calling for Iran to remove mines from the Strait of Hormuz and stop plans to impose illegal tolls.
5: As energy and food costs rise for the world's peoples, and if aid fails to reach the very people the countries in the council claim to care about, what does that really say for the UN? What does that say for these countries abiding by international law?
1: Peace talks seem to be moving slowly, and leaked U.S. intelligence suggests Iran might be able to outlast a U.S.-imposed blockade. Congress is on break, but when it returns, it will start debating proposals, at least one sponsored by a Republican in a swing district designed to bring an end to the unpopular war. The Court of International Trade has ruled against Trump's second round of global tariffs. I'm Edwin J. Vieira for Pacifica Network and Public News Service.
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0: The time is 7:44 and you're listening to Daybreak on WTIP North Shore Community Radio. We'll get to our second interview of the show. The new EDA director, Lucas Wakefield, sat down with our own Callie Hawkins. We'll hear that next.
7: Joining me now is Lucas Wakefield, the new executive director of the Cook County Grand Marais Economic Development Authority. Thank you, Lucas, for stopping by WTIP this morning.
8: Yes, thank you so much for having me.
7: Of course. Well, welcome to Cook County. And to start us off, Lucas, you recently just stepped into the new position as executive director for our local EDA here. Talk to us a little bit about yourself, your professional background, and the path that led you to this role here in Cook County with the EDA.
8: Sure. Yeah. No. So I've been here with the EDA now for about 4 weeks. I started on April 13th, and it has been a whirlwind tour of meeting fantastic people all across the county. I have had the great fortune to get to know a number of wonderful people and really excited about the work that we'll be doing here. Prior to this role, I was the Economic Development Director for the City of Staples, and I was in that role for about 2 years, decided that I needed to step away from that because my wife and I have a house north of Bemidji, and I was commuting every day. And so I needed to change where I wasn't doing 4 hours a day on the road and started to look around at what that might be. And my wife and I really loved the North Shore and thought that it would make sense to move here and potentially start a family and find a place for ourselves in this beautiful environment. Going way back, my background is that I have an undergraduate degree in healthcare management and policy, and I got that out in Washington, D.C., where I worked on Capitol Hill for about a year. Then I moved back to Devil's Lake, North Dakota, which is my hometown, ran for and was elected to the Ramsey County Commission there, as well as worked as a financial advisor for Edward Jones for 2 years. At that point, I was approached by a local company who was looking to expand in a big way, a manufacturing distribution for food products, and they needed somebody to help them work finance. So they asked me if I would like to come along and do that. And I said, yes, provided that you're okay with me pursuing a master's degree as I do that. And they thought that was okay. So I got a master's degree in public administration from the University of North Dakota, and then ended up meeting my wife and getting married. Funny story, she actually bought my house from me. That's how we met. So I have the interesting honor of being able to say I sold a house twice. After we got married, we discussed what we wanted life to look like together, ultimately decided that living and staying in Devil's Lake, North Dakota probably was not, you know, the highest and best use of our time and our future, and ended up moving to Bemidji, where she took a job with Sanford there. She's a nurse. Her background is in nursing. And I ended up working for Headwaters Regional Development Commission as their economic development person for the 5-county region surrounding Bemidji, and did that for about a year before taking the job in Staples. So I think I've now in reverse order given you back till now.
7: Well, it sounds like quite the progression, a little bit of dabbling in different careers or industries and pursuing higher education there with your master's as well, and then going into economic development in some regards. Have you spent much time while you were living in Bemidji or within the Staples area, spent much time visiting the North Shore or Grand Marais or Cook County throughout the years too?
8: Yes. So my wife and I have made several trips over time up here. Of course, when you're a tourist, you get a very different view of the area. Not that it's an incorrect view, just that there are, of course, many, many shades of interests and people and interesting people that you don't tend to necessarily meet when you're just sort of driving through or stopping at state parks. But I really like the region, and I think that it has a lot of potential. You know, Cook County, I believe, what was it, a week and a half ago, 2 weeks ago, you had the state demographer talking about how when you look at the region, Arrowhead region, Cook County is the only county that is projected to have, you know, secular population growth, right? Actual in net migration, which I think is accurate, obviously. I mean, I won't discount the data, but I may potentially be someone who will say that might be undercounted. I expect that there'll be a lot of inflow of people over the coming years and decades. And I believe it falls to us to try to find a place for them in the local economy, in the local housing market, in a way that is also true to the values of the people who call this place home. You know, and that I think is one of the most difficult but most rewarding challenges of being an economic developer, is to not so much try to force a round peg into a square hole or the inverse, but to figure out how to meet people where they are and to take in all of the myriad views and values of a place and to try to figure out how you can take that, be true to that, and then uplift it.
7: Yeah, I was just going to ask you about first impressions. You've been making the round for the last 3-4 weeks and meeting people and, you know, stopping here at WTIP to meet everyone as well. But just a little bit of some of the maybe the feedback or insights you're getting, and maybe those are paralleled to maybe the Staples or Bemidji area with housing and workforce. And what are you just hearing or first impressions as you're making the rounds through town or this community?
8: Sure. I mean, I think the things that I've been hearing likely would not surprise any of your listeners, and nor are they completely, for the most part, divorced from the same sorts of challenges that I've seen everywhere that I've worked across the state. You know, housing remains a challenge pretty much everywhere. It's an acute challenge here for sure, and one that will be very difficult, I think, to successfully address, but that doesn't mean that we shouldn't be trying. Childcare is an issue I've heard about. But one of the things that I really find resonates with me and I'm excited that I'm hearing from the community is that there really seems to be a desire to attempt to expand the food production of the area and to try to achieve food sovereignty, right, where a lot of the food that gets consumed in the county is produced in the county, work towards that. And that same sort of sentiment with respect to energy generation, you know, and I think that both of those things are really laudable, especially given the amount of change and uncertainty that we're seeing in the world, right? I mean, you're seeing trends and forces towards deglobalization. You're seeing much, much, much higher energy demands due to data centers and the like. And those things are challenges that you know, the willpower of a local community can somewhat mitigate and address by deciding to be more self-sufficient and self-sustaining. And I really, really philosophically laud that as a desire. And then I think that will be interesting going forward. I've been hearing that there is some desire to diversify the local economy from tourism to the extent that that's possible, you know, while at the same time recognizing that tourism is an extremely important linchpin of all of the businesses and enterprises in the county for the most part. And so I think that working on ways to expand and diversify will be critical, but I do see a lot of opportunity, especially in the areas of food production and energy production, and to sort of lay an infrastructure groundwork that pays for itself.
7: Well, you know, we've talked about you've been in the position now for a couple of weeks. How would you describe the onboarding process? And you recently just had your first actual EDA meeting on April 21st, too. So give us a little update or recap just how the onboarding process has been and just that general meeting.
8: It's been really, really wonderful. One of my predecessors, once removed, Teresa Bida, has been, you know, on in the background, helping, giving me context, working through the programming. And I really, you know, appreciate her help and support and insight. And I can say that that is doubly true for my board. I've been incredibly impressed with my board's willingness to set aside additional time outside of EDA meetings, outside of the other activities, to bring me around and introduce me and to facilitate warm introductions, give me the chance to meet so many new people that sometimes can be a challenge if you don't have those connections. And so it's been a great process. I think that, as with any onboarding process, when you're coming into a new role, it's a little bit of drinking from a fire hose, but that's okay. I think that I feel much more strongly that I'm pretty well up to speed now with our programming and what we have been doing. And now one of my priorities, and since starting, it has been a priority of mine, is to listen to as many different voices and sources as possible, to understand, you know, how we might best position and utilize our interests, strengths, and resources to move forward with, you know, potentially new projects.
7: Yeah. Yeah. And I was just going to ask you about looking ahead towards the future. I know it's only been a few weeks and you're just stepping into this role, but looking ahead maybe in the coming months or years, just what you're hoping to learn here or what you're looking forward to about this new position and opportunity.
8: Yeah. I mean, I think that Right now, I'd probably not be ready to make any kind of a for sure claim of this is how I intend to proceed. There are a couple of items within the way that the EDA is structured that I think we can potentially reform in a way that will make everything more efficient, more transparent, and potentially have a higher efficacy. But beyond that, as far as completely new interventions or programs or things that the EDA will be looking to do in the next 12 months, I would hesitate and refrain from stating that, because I feel that it's more appropriate to come with a lot of humility and to say, I want to hear out everyone before I start telling those people, the people that have lived here for 10, 20, 40 years, what they need to be doing or what they need to be changing. I think it's more useful to hear them out, see their perspective, and then see whether or not there are ways that we can potentially take that under advisement and move forward.
7: Yeah. And Lucas, you have a place that you're renting here in Grand Marais right now, and you're still kind of in the process of the transition. Your wife's still back in Bemidji right now. Mm-hmm. Do you anticipate being here full time as you're stepping into this position?
8: Yes. Yeah. So I have been in the office and in the county physically 5 days a week. And every other weekend for the last 4 weeks now, my wife and I have taken turns, you know, who's going where, going home to Bemidji or her coming here. But over the next 12 months, I believe that we'll hopefully be able to find a place for her here. Don't quite know what that'll look like. But I have pretty high confidence that given that she's a nurse and given the high demand for nursing and healthcare profession, that she shouldn't have too much difficulty. But the other interesting side note would be we are expecting our first child. So my wife is now 12 weeks pregnant, which will place her due date in November. And so trying to plan out when would make the most sense to consolidate our very geographically dispersed household back down into a single household, and then to do that in a way that makes sense with that on the horizon.
7: And plan for a new kid and stepping into a new position. And you've got a busy couple of months ahead, it seems.
8: Yeah, but it's fun. You know, I think diversity is the spice of life, right? Variety is the spice of life.
7: Yeah, good. Well, thank you, Lucas. I know we've touched on a handful of things, and we'll probably touch base with you and talk to you here shortly in the near future at WTIP. Anything else you'd like to share today?
8: No, I am so grateful to have had the chance to introduce myself to your audience, and I love the wonderful work that you guys all do here. It's great.
7: Thank you. We am speaking with Lucas Wakefield, the new executive director of the Cook County Grand Marais Economic Development Authority. Thank you, Lucas.
8: Thanks for having me.
9: I'm Dr. Anthony Lizerwitz, and this is Climate Connections. Next week, the Vermont Green Football Club kicks off its season. This pre-professional soccer team hopes to repeat last year's success when they went undefeated and won their league's national championship. But winning on the field is not the Vermont Green's only goal.
10: We want to be a leader, and we want to be an example in addressing the climate crisis through the game of soccer.
9: Club co-founder Patrick Inferna says the team is taking steps to reduce its climate impact, and it's going beyond that by building a community of fans who are passionate about doing the same. People who bike to games get free raffle tickets. The club invites halftime speakers who talk about climate issues, and community nonprofits share information in the concourse. Staff and volunteers sort through trash, recycling, and compost bins to minimize what's sent to the landfill. And Inferna says some fans are so committed that they formed an independent group that fundraises for climate and social justice efforts.
10: And I think more than anything, that is success. When I look at our fans organizing together and engaging with our partners and deciding that while they are enjoying the game of soccer, they are going to make it mean something more, that is the coolest thing that we've experienced since founding this club.
9: Climate Connections is produced by the Yale Center for Environmental Communication. To learn more about climate change, visit climateconnections.org.

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Thank you so much for listening on WTIP North Shore Community Radio. I'm Josh Hinke. Steph is next door with 2 hours of community radio on North Shore Morning. 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

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Up next, we've got a couple hours of North Shore Morning.

Well, happy Friday, everyone. It is a spring day, despite what the temperatures say. This is just what spring is in northern Minnesota, I think. I've been thinking a lot. If I hadn't grown up knowing that there were four seasons, I would certainly categorize things a little differently. But if we're calling this spring, early spring, we still don't quite have buds on the trees. We've got, you know, 33 degrees out there, but we'll call it spring. We've got sunshine, we've got long days, so we'll talk about the weather, of course, as we get into things today. We'll start the show with birthdays, sun, moon. I'll tell you about the lake, the weather, the news. Then we'll have Earthwise and field notes from Molly Hoffman around 8:20. 8:30 will be National Native News, and after that I get to talk to Astro Bob, one of our favorite weeks here, figuring out what is happening in the sky. Then after that, Carolyn Dry is coming in to talk about free seedlings, tree seedling giveaway that I believe is happening tomorrow at 9 a.m., May 9th at 9 a.m. So lots and lots of trees and shrubs available. So that'll be fun at the end of the hour to talk to Carolyn about that. Second hour, of course, we'll have all the good stuff at the top. Radio, but the sun and moon and lake and weather and news. And then we'll have Science in the Sea, North Star Stories around 9:20, 9:30, of course, pop quiz. I'm just going to tell you now, it's going to be a joke. It's springtime. It's a joke. Today's a joke for pop quiz. We haven't had one in a while, so it just seemed like a good day for a joke. A bird-themed joke, if I don't change my mind between now and then. And after our pop quiz joke, we'll have Minnesota 90, Anishinaabe Mohan Word of the Day, Minnesota Native News around 9:40, 9:45-ish, wrap-up pop quiz, the bird joke with bird note, and yeah, should be a nice, sweet little morning here. I've got some tunes picked out, kind of in like a retro tunes mood, so we'll see how that goes. But, all right, so birthdays. I don't have any birthdays on the calendar today. So if it's your birthday or if you have a birthday you'd like us to announce on air, please give us a call, 218-387-1070. But I don't have any May 8th birthdays. So, happy birthday if it is your birthday. And sun rose this morning at 5:32 a.m. Sure did. And sets this evening at 8:23 p.m. We got another 2 minutes and 49 seconds of daylight. We didn't get 2 hours of daylight since yesterday. 2 minutes, 49 seconds of daylight, bringing us to a total of 14 hours and 51 minutes of total daylight. Woo, that's a lot. That's really stacking up. It makes a big, big difference. Moon is 63.3% illuminated, waning gibbous. We're on our way to a new moon on the 16th and a full moon on May 31st. So that's what's happening with the moon. The lake this morning, just glassy, glossy again, but like pearly. It like there was something pearlescent about the lake because the lake was so still, just the fewest little bits of ruffles. And the way that there was so much sky on the surface of the lake that everything just kind of, it seemed all of one piece. And so like, I just really appreciated maybe knowing I was talking to Astro Bob too, who has said this of like how big the sky is, how much of our like field of vision the sky takes up. And I feel like I very often appreciate the expanse of the lake, but somehow the lake and the sky just felt like one thing today, maybe because so much of the sky was what was on the pearlescent surface of the lake, that it just felt like this one continuous, the experience was just this one continuous wrap that sort of came up and over and then down and in and like right up to the shore and right up against us. So just huge expanse of. Last week, I think I was telling you there was this really distinct horizon line. And today there were like a couple false horizon lines because there'd be kind of a dark patch and then a really skyish patch. And so everything just, it was all one. It was all one big, bright, bright, pearly white, blue, neon, bright, early morning, early spring morning sky. I mean, yeah, the sun had already been up for
you know, a couple of hours, a good hour and a half by the time I got there. So I didn't catch any sunrise, but lots and lots of sunshine out in the sky, on the lake, all together. So that's what I saw. But I love how many of you tell me that you love hearing about the lake. And my only hope is that this isn't the only time that you think about the lake, or that, my hope is that you start figuring out, how would I describe this lake? How would I talk about this lake? So if you bump into me out in the wild, tell me about the most recent lake that you saw. All right, with that, let's get to a slightly more official weather report. Anyways, those are somewhat reliable. The forecasts, you never know, but here we are. I think the headline is, don't put your coats away quite yet. So right now we've got 33 in the Bay of Grand Marais, 39 up over the hill at the airport. Today our high is going to be 46, mostly sunny, and then there's just a chance of sprinkles and showers between 3-ish and 9 p.m., but only a 20% chance, so nothing too crazy coming. But so we just might have some clouds with that. Like I said, high near 46 today. Tonight, the low is 35. Tomorrow, mostly sunny, high near 46, and low around 33 tomorrow night. Sunday, high of 43, low of 32. And Monday, sunny, high of 43, low of 33. Pretty broken record there. Some sunny, low 30s, low mid 30s. Sunny. The daytime highs are low to mid 40s, 43, 46, 46, 43, and then the lows are 33, 32, 33. It looks like Tuesday, Monday night, they're saying again, slight chance of rain, snow, and then Tuesday looks like chance of showers and breezy, high of 44. But we're going to stay in this nice little narrow band of 40s-ish and 30s overnight, and those temps look about the same up over the hill, honestly. Highs of 48 and low of 30. So maybe round up a degree and round down a degree if you're up over the hill. But that's what we've got for weather here. Let's look at our neighbors nearby, what they've got for temperatures. Minneapolis is at 50. Duluth is at 45. Silver Bay, Tofty, and Eanley are all at 43. Houghton and Bayfield are at 41. Two Harbors and Grand Portage are 40. Thunder Bay is our cold spot at 38, which is what, yeah. So that's what we've got there. Yeah, mix of temps, but not too spread out. Only 50 in Minneapolis, but yeah, sort of low 40s. And again, that's what we're expecting the next couple of days. that's what we've got to expect. And who knows? It could always be different. But I think, like I said, the main headline is, don't totally put those coats all the way away quite yet. With that, let's turn to some news.

0: According to the Associated Press, Florida Governor Ron DeSantis said Thursday that the immigration detention center known as Alligator Alcatraz always was meant to be temporary. His comments came on the same day that the New York Times reported state and federal officials were in early talks about shutting down the facility in the Florida Everglades that DeSantis said has processed and deported 22,000 detainees since it opened last summer. If the Department of Homeland Security feels it has the resources to house detainees elsewhere, the facility will wind down, according to DeSantis. DHS officials have not said that they want the facility to close, though the idea has been discussed since the department got a new secretary, Mark Wayne-Mullen, in late March. And that, quote, you take a fresh look at these things, the governor added. Detainees at the facility have described poor physical conditions and difficulty accessing lawyers. DHS on Thursday denied that it was urging Florida to cease operations at the facility. Florida has spent more than $1 million a day to run the facility, and DeSantis has said he expects reimbursement from the federal government. The state has not yet received the $608 million it has requested. Detainees are segregated based on criminal history and whether they are considered a flight risk, according to a handbook made public as part of a lawsuit over whether detainees have proper access to attorneys. It says that during regular headcounts, detainees aren't allowed to move or talk. From the Duluth News Tribune, immigration enforcement action near or on school property was given the green light to continue after a federal judge denied Duluth Public Schools' request for said action to desist as part of a lawsuit against the Department of Homeland Security. After suing the department and DHS leadership in February, the Duluth School District, alongside Fridley Public Schools and Education Minnesota, the statewide teachers union, requested a preliminary injunction, reinstating previous federal guidance around, quote, protected areas. The lawsuit centers around the revocation of a policy that established places like schools, hospitals, and churches as sensitive locations where immigration enforcement action should be limited whenever possible. That guidance, which has existed in different iterations since the 1990s, was rescinded in 2025 under the Trump administration. In its place, new guidance was issued that leaves enforcement action around schools to the discretion of individual DHS agents acting with, quote, a healthy dose of common sense. The decision has led to negative impacts for schools, the plaintiffs claimed, many of which were demonstrated during Operation Metro Surge. During the increased deployment of agents to the Twin Cities, districts reported significant drops in attendance and having to redirect resources away from regular school functions to address concerns brought on by the presence of ICE agents on school grounds. The Minnesota Star Tribune reports that homeowners' associations across Minnesota will see their powers diminished under a far-reaching HOA Bill of Rights approved by state lawmakers this week. The bipartisan measure that runs more than 50 pages is aimed at protecting homeowners by requiring more transparency from HOAs, limiting their ability to levy fines and foreclose properties, and other consumer protection provisions. It will affect roughly 8,000 HOAs across the state and more than 1.5 million Minnesotans who live in them. It's also a consequential bill with broad bipartisan support in a tightly divided legislature that's otherwise accomplished relatively little this year. Opponents have argued that the bill would drive up legal costs for associations, which would pass those along to homeowners and otherwise punish organizations typically run by volunteers. HOAs, they argue, have stepped in to provide vital services and infrastructure, increasingly outsourced by local governments. But supporters say they are motivated by homeowner stories of HOAs acting as unaccountable quasi-governments that can make arbitrary rules, like how long a car can be parked in a driveway or how long a trash bin can stay on the street, then levy fines and even initiate foreclosures over violations. Similar bills have recently passed in other states, including Florida and Georgia. A spokesman for Governor Tim Walz says he plans to sign the bill. The Minnesota Star Tribune reported that just as finals begin at the University of Minnesota, a hacker group has disrupted a key digital platform used by the U and schools around the world. Those logging into Canvas on May 7th were met with a sinister-looking screen that claims to be the work of the hacking group Shiny Hunters. The U said it was contacted by Instructure about the cybersecurity incident affecting its clients worldwide. According to ransomware.live, a clearinghouse for global tech threats, the U is among nearly 9,000 schools and 275 million people worldwide affected by the Canvas breach, the second in the span of a week. On May 2nd, Instructure Chief Information Security Officer Steve Proud said in a statement that compromised data consisted of names, email addresses, student ID numbers, and messages. AP News is made possible on WTIP is made possible by our listener members and business underwriters. 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
1: Beavers and climate change. I'm Randy Simon, and this is Earthwise, a look at our changing environment. Beavers are large semi-aquatic rodents best known for building dams, but new research suggests they may also help in the fight against climate change. According to a new international study led by researchers from the University of Birmingham in the UK, the University of Bern in Switzerland, and Wageningen University in the Netherlands, beaver activity can transform streams into powerful carbon sinks, systems that absorb more carbon dioxide than they release. In the study, which was recently published in the journal Communications Earth and Environment, the research team examined a stream corridor in northern Switzerland where beavers have been active for more than a decade. As beavers return to waterways across Europe, their impact is becoming increasingly clear. Beavers are often called ecosystem engineers because of their ability to reshape entire landscapes. By slowing and redirecting the flow of water, their dams flood stream margins, create wetlands, and trap large amounts of organic and inorganic material, including carbon. The study found that beaver-shaped wetlands stored carbon at rates up to 10 times higher than similar areas without beavers. Over 13 years, the site captured more than 1,300 tons of carbon, about 4.5 tons of carbon dioxide per acre each year. Over time, this carbon can become locked into soils, sediments, and even deadwood for decades. If expanded across suitable landscapes, beaver wetlands could offset 1.2 to 1.8% of Switzerland's annual carbon emissions. Beavers are a natural and low-cost tool in the fight against climate change. Earthwise is a production of WAMC. 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
0: 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It features artwork inspired by plants and animals that use bioluminescence on the North Shore. Today, Teteguch State Park hosts a presentation, Powwow Trail Returns, 15 years after the Pagami Creek Fire. That's this evening from 6:30 to 7:30 p.m. Martin Kubik, who led much of the Powwow Trail restoration effort, and Tiffany Ellis, co-founder of the Boundary Waters Heritage Trails, will detail the process of the Powwow Trail restoration. Tomorrow, seedling trees and shrub giveaway at Bethlehem Lutheran Church at 9 a.m. and we'll be talking with Carolyn Dry about those seedling giveaways. So that's happening tomorrow morning at 9 at Bethlehem Lutheran Church, and a little before 9 this morning we'll talk to Carolyn all about that. Tomorrow, Historic Cook County is hosting a volunteer event to help the Chippewa City Church get ready to open for the summer. That's Saturday, May 9th from 10 a.m. to noon. Volunteers are needed for general spring cleaning, landscaping maintenance, and checking on the progress of last year's tree plantings. More information, including an additional volunteer opportunities, is at cookcountyhistory.org/volunteer or email history@boreal.org. Friends of the Superior National Forest is hosting a community hike Saturday, May 9th from 10 to 11:30 on the Pincushion Trails. It will be an opportunity to meet the team behind Friends of the Superior National Forest, take a short hike, and see an area where volunteers have been working on invasive species removal. More information and registration at friendssnf.org. And tomorrow, family, friends, and community members are invited to join in a celebration of life for Melinda Welsh Spindler, Saturday, May 9th, at the Cook County Community Center in Grand Marais, Minnesota. There'll be a potluck at 1:30, songs and stories shared at 3:30, and music, singing, and dancing at 4:30. 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It's time now for an archived edition of Field Notes with Molly Hoffman. Recorded in the boreal forests of northeastern Minnesota, Molly has left behind a comprehensive field guide of bird songs and stories that will make a birder out of anyone who is willing to come along.

Woods are pretty much filled with sound now. The warblers, the flycatchers, everything's back. Sparrows are singing, and it's hard to pick one song from another, but it's really fun to try, so come on along. That bird is a little ways away, but it's a very strong song. And actually, it's kind of musical, too. It goes kind of chee-chee-chee, choy-choy-choy. The morning warbler is very much of a ground feeder. They like to stay low. They also prefer a lot of brush in their habitat. They'll be along power lines, places like that where there's a good brushy edge. So it's the one chee-chee, choy-choy-choy. And they have a yellow breast with a bib, very odd marking. And the bib is kind of edged in black. So you see a very yellow bird with this odd, kind of a grayish black edged bib.

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There, he's a little bit closer. I hope you could hear that a little better. And he moved to me, I didn't move to him. I'm sure I'll be recording more of these morning warblers. They're actually fairly common.

I hear some interesting woodpecker tapping ahead of me, so I think we'll head that way. Now, woodpecker tapping is sometimes really hard to tell apart, one from another, except this species. This is a yellow-bellied sapsucker. His tapping is very irregular. Sounds like he's kind of lazy. He doesn't sort of finish things off. But that's a sound you can hear throughout the woods right now. They're very common birds up here. They come early enough in the season to perform a rather interesting function. They're called sapsuckers because they tap holes in trees, and then when the sap flows, they use the sap and the insects that are attracted to the sap. They nest like other woodpeckers and make holes in trees and stuff. But the reason that's an interesting habit is because they come early in the spring, and it's been found when they look at the range maps of where the ruby-throated hummingbird nests and these sapsuckers, it isn't coincidental that they overlap, that the ruby-throated hummingbirds have a certain dependence on these sapsuckers because they come back. There aren't always flowers. The weather can change. But they can go to these sap holes also. So the ruby-throated hummingbirds use these holes that are made by the sapsuckers early in the spring when there isn't enough insect or nectar elsewhere for them to feed on. So very, very interesting.

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Well, I think it's time for a tune. This is Stop and Think It Over by an artist called Female Species.

0: This is National Native News. I'm Jill Freitas. Across Canada this week, communities commemorated Red Dress Day with ceremonies. As Dan Karpinchuk reports, the annual day, on May the 5th, has become a national day of awareness for missing and murdered Indigenous women and girls.
1: On Parliament Hill in Ottawa and cities and towns across the country, people gathered for the 15th anniversary of Red Dress Day. They come to heal and to remember and honour the Indigenous women and girls who were murdered or who have disappeared. Mary Doust is the co-chair of the Ottawa Aboriginal Coalition.
2: Their voices can no longer be heard, but they can be heard through us.
1: People took part in ceremonies, educational exhibits, and creative activities to honour the lives and the legacies of Indigenous women and girls. The events also included drum groups and throat singers, a sacred fire and honour songs, and of course, wearing a red dress. Jenny Shawanak is an Indigenous healer and member of the Cree First Nation.
3: I've seen violence. I've been in communities that are impacted by this directly. I've had family members that are have been victims of violence. A lot of us are in mourning, and we will be in mourning until this gets properly addressed. And we needed this day to really bring awareness and attention to it.
1: Vigils and marches were also held across the country. This year also marks the 10th anniversary of the launch of the National Inquiry into Missing and Murdered Indigenous Women and Girls. That resulted in an action plan with 231 calls for justice. According to the federal government, Indigenous women are 12 times more likely than non-Indigenous women to be murdered or end up missing. For National Native News, I'm Dan Karpinchuk.
0: May is when the federal VIP season in Alaska really gets going, when high-ranking federal officials tour the state to roll out new policies, hand out grants, or just simply

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Well, the time is 8:38. Let's take a quick peek at the weather before I give Astro Bob a call. It is still 33 degrees in the Bay of Grand Marais, but over the hill up at the airport, you've warmed up to 39. Pretty simple forecast for the weekend. Highs today is 46, tomorrow 46, Sunday 43, Monday 43. Sunny, sunny, sunny, sunny. There's a 20% chance of showers tonight between 3 p.m. and 9 p.m. But otherwise, we've got sunny and just some partly cloudy evening skies. Lows are 35, 33, 32. So pretty tight band. And then it looks like Monday night, Tuesday is our first chance of showers, rain, snow, besides just that 20% chance tonight. So pretty simple forecast. Looking at music around the area, there's not a lot that I have on the calendar for this weekend, but we have Between Howls and Socktopus are live at Up Yonder tonight, and that is 8 p.m. at Up Yonder. Otherwise, that's about all I have on the calendar, but that doesn't mean that that's the only thing happening, but that's all I've got on the calendar. So you can check that out on our website, WTIP.org, under that events tab. Well, let's put on just a little bit of music here. You know that I love Yasmin Williams for guitar. So this is Yasmin Williams. And when I come back, we'll be talking with Astro Bob.

0: Robert King, aka Astro Bob, is a photographer, writer, and amateur astronomer. He's taught community education astronomy classes at the University of Minnesota Duluth and at the Marshall Allworth Planetarium. WTIP is pleased to have Astro Bob joining us on North Shore Morning on the second Friday of the month now. Welcome, Bob.
1: Well, good morning, Steph. How are things this morning?
0: Bright. The lake was pearly. And I don't know, you maybe weren't listening, but just the connection between the sky and the lake was so clear this morning. I remember once you telling me, like, it's worth knowing what's in the sky because it takes up so much of our field of vision. And today, the lake just was the sky and the sky just was the lake. So I just was wrapped kind of on three sides by all of that. So maybe it's because I knew I was talking to you. But
1: what an embrace. Mm. What an embrace of the entire universe. I mean, to feel like part of such big things all at the same time.
0: Yeah.
1: That is wonderful. Gosh, I felt that at a moonrise when I watched the full moon come up here just a few nights ago. Maybe you were out too. We had clear skies.
0: Mm-hmm.
1: And I stood down on the shore of the lake and looked out at the moon, and it was reflecting off the water, and it was lighting up the haze in the air. So it just felt like this, I was just flooded with radiance all the way around. It was almost like a warm hug in a way. So,
0: yeah.
1: So it was a wonderful moonrise.
0: Incredible.
1: So, and now the moon, well, I noticed it this morning because I was up very late, but the moon now rises. It's at last quarter phase, and it doesn't come up now until around 3 o'clock, 2:30, 3 o'clock in the morning. So you have to really be up late to catch that moonlight. But you don't have to be up late if you want to see the planets. And I know, Steph, you've probably been watching the evening planets, too. We've got two of them out there, Venus and Jupiter. And Venus is the brighter planet, lower in the sky, and easy to see from about an hour after sunset all the way until 11 o'clock at night. That's how late it sets.
0: Wow.
1: After 11 o'clock. And then if you reach your fist out, a few fists, if you can kind of march some fists up above Venus and to its left, the other bright planet that you'll see is Jupiter. And both of these planets are going to be involved in some nice conjunction and in a conjunction of themselves together, the two brightest planets. The first one that's coming up will happen on on May 18th. And on May 18th, the crescent moon is going to return to the evening sky, and it will be parked right next to the planet Venus. It'll be one of those great, you know, crescent Venus, compelling, gotta see it, can't help but look at it, things in the western sky coming up on the 18th of May. And then Jupiter and Venus themselves, they're approaching one another. This is something that you can watch over the coming months. You'll see that, hey, they're kind of getting closer and closer each night. And what's happening is that Venus is gradually moving upward and away from the sun, so it's moving towards the east. Jupiter is gradually dropping down in the western sky, as all the stars do. As we change seasons, there's this drift of stars from east to west. And so that seasonal movement, which is caused by the Earth's revolution around the sun, is bringing Jupiter down, and Venus is coming up. And the two shall meet on June 9th. And I know that seems like a long way from now, but you and I only get to talk once a month.
0: It's true.
1: And I wanted to make sure that the news got out. And we'll have a very close Venus-Jupiter pairing at dusk on that date. They'll be close to each other for a few nights, actually. But on that night, they're closest. And wow, it's going to look so cool to see the two planets together like that.
0: Mm.
1: So those are some great conjunctions. There's one other thing happening in the morning sky for early risers. As the moon kind of whittles down here and becomes a crescent, on May 13th, you can find Saturn using the moon. So the planet Saturn has returned to the morning sky.
0: Okay.
1: And if you look at the moon that morning over Lake Superior, down below it, you'll see a little star there about an hour to an hour and a half before sunrise. Okay, so it's twilight. And that is the planet Saturn. So you can use the moon to help you find it. So that's what's going on with our planets. Do I have time to mention another planet?
0: Please do.
1: Well, there's a planet beyond our solar system, and scientists have discovered over 5,000 of them, and they're called exoplanets or extraterrestrial planets. And the Webb Space Telescope recently made kind of an amazing discovery. Often when we look at planets, or planets in other solar systems, you can measure kind of the gases in its atmosphere, but Webb discovered that this planet, which is called LHS-3844b,
0: the naming people over there. We got to get some of the paint color naming people over to the planet naming people. Okay, so LHS something or other.
1: LHS, while I'm telling you about the planet, you can come up with a name maybe in the next minute.
0: Okay.
1: But it's located about 48 light years from the Earth, and it has no atmosphere. They've been studying this exoplanet for a while. So they got a signature of what its surface is made out of, not its atmosphere. And they couldn't take a picture of the surface, but we now know that it's an extremely hot planet. It's about 30% bigger than the Earth. It takes only 11 hours to circle its sun, so it's a really hot place. No atmosphere that can be detected, but what we can see is a very hot, what used to be molten rocky surface, kind of like a basalt-type rock on this exoplanet. And so, of course, that brings me right away back to Lake Superior, where there's a lot of basalt around, kind of that dark rock that you see, volcanic rock. So it's the first time we've actually been able to say, hey, look, we can measure the surface. We know it's very hot. We know that it's made out of, now frozen lava, basalt-type lava. So I just thought that was interesting to throw in. And
0: totally wild.
1: Yeah, it is, and there's so many of these. And that's one of the things that the Webb Space Telescope is doing, is looking closely, and measuring what it can from these planets, whether it's the surfaces or the gases, can't take pictures of the surface. Not yet. We're not yet there. But hopefully that's coming with bigger telescopes in the works.
0: I mean, it's still kind of astounding that we can tell that there's basalt on a planet 48 light years away. I'm like, well, how on earth are we possibly, how on earth are we possibly bummed that we don't have a photograph of it? Like, we're just like, what? Like, I feel like it's worth pausing it. Like, what? How do we even? Yeah, that just seems.
1: Yeah, there are many amazing that what they are able to do is they can see the light from the planet just before it's eclipsed by its star, and then they take that, they measure the light called a spectrum, and then they take another spectrum when it's passing in front of the star, and then they can subtract the two. They can see the difference in the output, what kind of elements are visible and such. So it's a very clever method of determining what the surface is made out of. So, yeah, a brilliant move by the astronomers.
0: Wow. It's just...
1: And it won't be won't be the last. We'll report here first. You'll know first at WTIP.
0: Well, good. You keep my eyes far... Yeah, it's just such a different scale to even really contemplate. It's hard to like wrap my brain around it, but it's a good invitation to keep zooming out.
1: Well, yes, and we started talking about that, didn't we? Mm-hmm. About being down at the lake and getting a sense of that scale. That's one way to get a sense of scale, because there, it's not you're reading about it or seeing a photo, you're actually in it, and that's a good cosmic step, so to speak, to appreciate the even bigger grandeur and the more amazing things that are out there.
0: Yeah. Well, thanks for letting us know about those planets and the moons around our little sun, and then the planets and moons and who knows what else is out there 48 light years away and beyond.
1: Well, you're welcome. And I'll have maps and other helpers on my Facebook page. When people go like, well, when do I look again? I can't remember. We can just go there. I'll be sure to post about each of these different conjunctions that are happening so you don't miss them.
0: Perfect. We're talking with Astro Bob. His Astro Bob's Astronomy for Everyone is available on Facebook and in the Duluth News Tribune and right here on WTIP on the second Friday of the month. Anything else you want to add?
1: Yes, just one little thing. The sun is starting to get a little active again with sunspots, and there's no moon in the sky in the evening, so keep an eye for possible auroras in the next week and a half.
0: Oh, cool. All right. Yeah. And like slight, right. I mean, it's still a little chilly. It looks like our lows are like low 30s, but not it as bundled like as March. We had to be in the winter.
1: I know. I mean, last night it was in the 20s. I thought, yeah, it's like March still. So
0: I know. Just that was my weather report today. So I was like, don't put your coats away yet. So
1: yeah. I did put my shovel away, however. I really did. I marched it back into the garage like a week ago.
0: I think that's appropriate.
1: I made it.
0: Well, we'll keep an eye out for those auroras. Thank you so much for your time today.
1: All right. It's been great. Thank you, Seth.
0: All right. Have a good one.

0: Carolyn Dry is joining us now to tell us about the free seedling trees and shrubs giveaway happening tomorrow, Saturday, May 9th, at Bethlehem Lutheran Church, starting at 9 a.m. Welcome, Carolyn.
1: Hi, thank you.
0: So good to have you in. So tell us about what you've got going on.
1: Okay, can I make a comment about time since you were listening to Space on the last interview? Well, that was so interesting.
0: Of course.
1: Okay, so I was sitting in the doctor's office the other day reading an old National Geographic, and it talked about how long animals and organisms live. Did you know that there's a sponge that lives 15,000 years?
0: That is wild.
1: And a clam that lives 350 years because it never deteriorates. And then there's something else, I can't remember what it was, that turns into a polyp, and so it never dies. It just goes back into a polyp form.
0: Huh. Wild.
1: So that's time for you.
0: That's time for you. Well,
1: time travel.
0: Also very old. We have trees. Trees are old.
1: Okay, yeah.
0: Trees have learned some things over all the years.
1: Yeah, I love trees. Actually, the reason I give trees away through my organization, nonprofit called Johnny Appleseed Initiative, and up here I have a group of people called the Great Forest Women, Great Tree Women, and so we're doing it tomorrow, although we could use a couple more hands, is because fruit trees absorb more CO2 than regular trees except for evergreens.
0: Oh, cool.
1: And all the trees that we're giving away tomorrow are natives, and they're all attractive to the birds. So when I get them from the state nursery, they're packaged as songbird packets. So, you know, you can eat some of them, but, you know, they're really the songbird packets. So it's an environmental thing as well as a food thing for people and animals and birds.
0: So what kind of trees and shrubs are available?
1: Well, we have 220 wild plums, which are edible, and you can make jelly, etc.
0: If you get to them before the bears do.
1: Yeah, exactly.
0: That was my problem last year.
1: 120 choke cherries, which you can eat if you really want to, but don't eat the leaves because they're toxic. Gray dogwoods, don't eat those, but the birds and animals love those. Mm. And 120 service berries. We also have bur oak because those attract the birds. And also some white pine. They're more resistant to hot weather than red pine. So that's what we have. We have a total of 700 trees. And up here, we've given away in the past about, I was kind of guessing, but I think about between 15,000 and 20,000 seedlings.
0: Wow.
1: And as of last Saturday, we gave away another 100 tall apple trees, like 6 feet tall. Mm-hmm. And we've given away 500 of those. And so the other goal, besides helping the environment and birds and all, and having, is to have something to eat. And for humans. And so the idea is that next October, when we do the Apple Festival, we think about all the people that have gotten different trees and all, and go together and press apples together, have an apple pie celebration together, that kind of thing, so that it builds community, so that the Apple Festival turns into not just buying apples at an orchard, but sharing among the community. So that's kind of how it's morphing.
0: And that sounds so great. How does the distribution work tomorrow? If people are interested, yeah, what do they need to know? What should they bring? How do they get trees?
1: A bucket or a bag of some sort and a way to label them. We do have some labels, but and tomorrow it may be a slow start because I didn't quite realize that these are packaged differently. Mm. So they're packaged as songbird packets.
0: Okay.
1: And I have 30 songbird packets that we're going to have to cut up and distribute.
0: Sure. Okay.
1: So it may take a little bit.
0: And how should people protect seedlings until they can get them into the ground?
1: Well, keep them moist. We'll have paper towels and buckets for dipping. And so you dip them, wrap them in wet paper towels, and then try to get them in the ground in a day or two.
0: Okay.
1: The key with all of the trees is to keep the roots moist.
0: Yeah.
1: Until you get them in the ground. And then when you put them in the ground, make sure, as you said, that they're protected against the deer at least. I don't know about bears.
0: Yeah. We caged the apple trees we got from you, and those did okay. But the bears just ate all my plums before I got to them last year. But
1: well, one of the secrets is to get there before the bears.
0: I, you know, I tried.
1: That's what I do with my apple trees. Yeah. Even sometimes they're a little bit green. I don't care. They'll ripen over time.
0: Yeah, that's true.
1: And the bears don't need them.
0: Well, is there anything else you want folks to know about this event?
1: Well, I could talk about all these pictures that I have here that are talking about the various trees. These are all native to Minnesota, as I said. So for
0: we have probably just 30 seconds. So okay, if there's anything else you want people to know about tomorrow.
1: The wild plum is the one that's the most popular. So you get a lot of wild plums tomorrow. And just come prepared to put your things in something to keep them wet and label them and walk away with some fruiting shrubs.
0: Beautiful. We're talking with Carolyn Dry. The Tree and Shrub Seedling Giveaway is this Saturday, May 9th, starting at 9 a.m. at Bethlehem Lutheran Church. Thanks so much for your time today.
1: Thank you.
0: The time is 9:01, and you're listening to North Shore Community Radio, broadcasting at 90.7 FM WTIP Grand Marais, 90.1 FM WGPO Grand Portage, 89.1 FM WKEK Gunflint Lake, and on the web at WTIP.org.

Well, happy Friday, everyone. It is Friday, May 8th. Very bright and sunny day. For those of you keeping score at home or from when your home is far away, the hill is not green yet. We still have a lot of brown up on the hill, but it's sunny and we have a lot of daylight and we've warmed up to a balmy 35. So it's a gorgeous day out there. We've got a good second hour here for you. We'll, of course, start with birthdays and news and all that good stuff. Oh, yeah. I thought maybe my last guest took my news readers for the second hour, but I got him. So we will have weather and news and science in the sea, North Star stories around 9:20, pop quiz at 9:30. It's a joke. And there are lots of fun spring jokes, but not a lot has really sprung yet. But the birds are back, so we're doing a little bird joke. And after that, we'll have Minnesota 90 and Anishinaabe Moan word of the day. Minnesota native news. We'll wrap up pop quiz, the bird joke, and go into bird note. And we'll get to some songs and community calendar announcements, everything along the way. So thanks so much for spending your Friday morning with me. It's good to have you here. I don't know of any birthdays today. So if you know of any birthdays that you want us to announce on air, give us a call, 218-387-1070. But I don't have any birthdays that I know of. The sun rose this morning at 5:32 a.m. and sets this evening at 8:23 p.m., giving us an additional 2 minutes and 49 seconds of daylight for a total of 14 hours and 51 minutes. Wowza. That is a lot of daylight. I know when Astro Bob was talking about just before sunrise in the twilight, you know, a couple weeks from now even, and I'm like, that is early. You can go back to bed after that and still get some good sleep. So the moon is 63.3% illuminated, waning gibbous on our way to a new moon on the 16th, and our next full moon is May 31st. But we learned that just after that new moon on the 18th, Venus and the little sliver of a crescent moon are going to be nice and close to each other in that conjunction. So if you're a moon watcher, keep your eyes peeled for Venus also. The lake this morning, talking about the sky, just was one big embrace, just a pearlescent, big, wide, sprawling, expansive lake. And so much of the sky was on the surface of the lake that everything just felt like of one piece, just sort of this like wrap all the way from the top around to the side, sort of swooping in to come reach in for us. So just, yeah, big, bright. There's not even a color for a blue that sunshiny off the surface of the lake. There aren't words, despite how many I try to use. Pearly, neon, bright, sort of there's something electric, just really, really stunning. Sort of everything all felt so connected, so of one piece that, yeah, it was just a big embrace and really beautiful this morning. And so please, if you bump into me out in the wild, tell me about the most recent lakes, what you've seen out there. It's fun to try just the puzzle of like, feeling so stunned and amazed and then wondering like, how could I possibly try to give that experience to other people, to share that experience with other people? But it's a fun challenge and puzzle and delight for me. And so I hope that you have started sort of playing that game for yourself as well. All right. Well, the official weather report is 35 degrees here in the Bay of Grand Marais. And it looks like up over the hill, they are at a balmy 45, really picked up some degrees over the course of the morning. And the National Weather Service does want to say that there are critical fire weather conditions and localized minor flooding. So just keep your eyes out for that. But the forecast is pretty easy for the weekend. So today, high of 46. Tomorrow, high of 46. Sunday, high of 43. Monday, high of 43.
mostly sunny all of those days. The lows the next couple days are 35, 33, 32, 33. and then the only sort of eventful event is a 20% chance of sprinkles or showers today between 3 and 9 p.m. Otherwise, nothing really eventful happening till Monday night. And as far as we can tell from here, there's just a slight chance of rain and showers kind of overnight Monday and into Tuesday, possibly a few flakes. You never know. But so just a mild weekend. Don't put those coats away quite yet. I think Astro Bob's safe to have his shovel marched back to the shed. But, you know, mittens, hat, especially if you're going to go out looking for those auroras, which we might have a good chance of the next weekish here. So, yeah, but otherwise pretty mild weather. With that, let's turn to the news.

0: The Duluth News Tribune reports that area residents packed Silverbrook Town Hall on Wednesday, most of them urging Carleton County officials and state legislators to halt AI data center development after learning the township is being considered as a possible location for a new data center. Resident John Dugan organized the meeting after learning the township is one of three locations in northeastern Minnesota being considered for a possible data center by Greg Fulmer, a commercial real estate developer from Duluth, who shared his plans with Dugan last month. Though Dugan noted data centers could have some positive effects, he also expressed concern over a lack of federal regulation in a rapidly developing industry that poses threats to the environment, jobs, and more broadly, humanity. At the meeting, Dugan distributed a petition urging State Representative Jeff Dotseth and State Senator Jason Rarick, who represent the district in the state legislature, to support legislation calling for a moratorium on the development of AI data centers currently circulating in the state capital. Fulmer told the audience that the area was being considered for a data center because of access to a power line that runs through Silverbrook Township, although he added that the Silverbrook location is the one his clients are the least interested in, since the other two locations being scouted are more industrially zoned. Fulmer did not disclose the names of the other two locations. The Minnesota Star Tribune reports that more smoky skies are expected over Minnesota this summer, as forecasts warn of a particularly nasty wildfire season across the continent. The Minnesota Pollution Control Agency is predicting about 2 weeks' worth of days affected by wildfire smoke and another handful of days affected by unhealthy ozone levels. The year is expected to see a strong El Nino, resulting in warmer and drier conditions and intense storms that increase the chances of fire activity. The agency predicts local wildfires and those in Canada and across the West will bring 12 to 16 days of wildfire smoke in Minnesota throughout the season. Smoke from wildfires can contain fine particles that pose health risks for everyone. Meanwhile, drought conditions or simply below average rainfall are expected to lead to more sunny days, creating favorable conditions for ozone to form. The agency predicts 4 to 6 days impacted by unhealthy ozone levels for sensitive groups, slightly above Minnesota's historical average. The highest risk areas include the Twin Cities suburbs and parts of southeastern Minnesota near Rochester. Sensitive groups include children, older adults, and people with heart or lung conditions. The agency recommends sensitive groups should plan outdoor activities carefully on high ozone days. Minnesota lawmakers strengthened a law this legislative season requiring vehicles to come to a complete stop when a school bus has its red lights flashing. Previously, the law allowed motorists to legally pass a school bus if the stop arm was not fully extended. Now, the law will require motorists to stop regardless of the position of the stop arm and to stop 20 feet from a school bus with its red lights flashing. The existing penalties will remain unchanged. Motorists who violate the updated law will face a misdemeanor charge and a $500 fine. In 2025, Minnesota law enforcement wrote more than 2,000 stop arm violation citations, according to the Minnesota Department of Public Safety. In Cook County, ISD 166 Superintendent Chris Lindholm said the local bus drivers often see stop arm violations, and not only on Highway 61. AP News on WTIP is made possible by our listener members and business underwriters.
1: Exploring science in the sea. If you happen to have a spare fiber in your undersea fiber optic cable, marine scientists might like to have a chat. They're using the cables to listen to the sounds of the oceans, from the rumble of underwater earthquakes to the low moans of blue whales. Scientists typically listen in with special undersea microphones, but they're expensive and their range is limited. Fiber optic cables stretch across hundreds of thousands of miles of ocean floor, so they offer greater coverage at lower cost. The technique is known as DAS, distributed acoustic sensing. A laser fires regular pulses through the cable. Any disturbance introduces a strain on the cable. That causes some of the light to reflect back to the source. Analysis of this reflection tells scientists when and where it happened. It can also tell them the cause of the change. Early experiments tested the technique as a way to listen for earthquakes and landslides. More recently, biologists have been checking out DAS as well. They've done tests with dedicated cables and with existing cables that are used for telecommunications. Scientists can piggyback on those cables, using fibers that aren't otherwise in service. The cables have detected the vocalizations of blue whales and other large whale species. The technique could help biologists count the number of whales, monitor their movements, and look at how they're impacted by shipping, a new type of communication for undersea fibers. Science in the Sea is a production of the University of Texas Marine Science Institute and is available as a weekly podcast at scienceinthesea.org. I'm Holly Brawley.
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1: With headlines from around the state, I'm Zan Holston. A new Iron Range task force says thousands of children are without care. But first, the Grand Portage Band of Lake Superior, Chippewa, works to increase water safety.
2: Lake Superior is our home.
1: Grand Portage Tribal Chair Robert Deschamps says the tribe is putting another rescue boat into action this season by donating one to the Cook County Sheriff's Office. The Grand Portage Band's donation is part of their larger effort to build up marine rescue after the U.S. Coast Guard closed its Grand Marais station in 2022. Band Chair Deschamps tells Amper's member station, WTIP, the project strengthens the whole North Shore response network.
2: Having this boat to respond to boaters or whatever other water emergencies you would have on Lake Superior is definitely a benefit for everybody. So
1: the band secured $3 million in state funding to build four rescue vessels. Two are based in Grand Portage, one in Cook County, and the other in Lake County. All the boats are for patrol, emergency response, and other public safety work on the Big Lake. Minnesota is pulling the plug on crypto kiosks, but not immediately. The machines look like ATMs and let people feed in cash to buy virtual currency like Bitcoin. State officials say scammers use them to move money fast, often pressuring victims by phone or text to send money through the machines. The new law prohibits operators from running the kiosks after August 1st, and the machines have to be removed from public spaces by the end of the year. Jay Hoppala, with the American Association of Retired People Minnesota, tells Minnesota News Connection, until then, people need to stay alert.
3: In between now and the start of August, people can still send money using these machines, and people will be scammed. So anyone who says you ought to send them money using a crypto kiosk, it's a big red flag.
1: The Commerce Department says Minnesota has about 400 kiosk locations. Minnesota's opioid settlement fund just got a $59 million boost. The money comes from Purdue Pharma and the Sackler family, the makers and owners of OxyContin, for their role in fueling the opioid crisis. The Minnesota Attorney General's office says that brings the state's total opioid settlement recovery to $633 million across 21 settlements. Under state law, the money must go toward opioid treatment, prevention, and remediation. May is Mental Health Awareness Month, and findings from a new national study and a new Minnesota student survey point to one key factor in youth mental health, a sense of belonging. The Trevor Project survey of more than 16,000 LGBTQ+ youth between 13 and 24 found 36% seriously considered suicide last year, 1 in 10 attempted it. Among those teens surveyed, 59% reported being bullied in the past year, 48% said they were bullied in person, 36% say they were bullied online. The study found youth who experienced bullying had more than three times the rate of suicide attempts compared to those who were not bullied. But there is a hopeful finding: support can change the risk. The Trevor Project found LGBTQ+ youth in very accepting communities attempted suicide at about one-third the rate of those in very unaccepting communities. State education officials say that sense of belonging is paying off, with students feeling safer, less anxious, and more engaged. If you or someone you know needs help, call or text 988. Childcare providers and Minnesota's economic development leaders say the state's childcare industry is in financial trouble and it's holding back families, employers, and local economies. The Minneapolis Federal Reserve Bank says 86% of childcare owners and managers call the state's industry a crisis. On the Iron Range, a task force says more than 2,000 children on the Mesabi and Cayunia Ranges and the North Shore don't have care, keeping an estimated 800 people out of the workforce. Chantel Gruba owns Iron Range Tykes and Mountain Iron. She told Amper's member station KAXE that parents already pay high tuition, but that doesn't mean child care workers can make a living.
4: Because there's so many unsubsidized state mandates that I still pay myself and my providers poverty wages.
1: The task force wants employers, local governments, and donors to help fund more childcare slots and better wages. And finally, the State Department of Natural Resources has a very on-brand Mother's Day gift this weekend. Moms fish free. DNR says Minnesota moms can fish without a license Saturday and Sunday, just as the state fishing opener kicks off. Last year, more than 2,700 moms took part in the state's online fishing challenge, sharing photos of their catches from across Minnesota. For North Star Stories, I'm Zan Holston.
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6: Time is 9:26. It's a little song called I Know You Rider by Gail Garnett. And when we come back, pop quiz.

That means that it's almost 9:30. But I got there earlier than I thought. I did the math wrong on that song. Well, it is almost 9:30. I'll wait until actual 9:30 to read the clue here. But we play a little pop quiz trivia game every weekday at 9:30. And so give us a call if you think you have the right answer. The number is 218-387-1070 or 800-473-9847. And we love a guess, especially on days when it's a joke. It's a joke. It's springtime. We love a guess. And if you miss your hard-hitting trivia, there is small change tonight. Pete and Tracy will be here for you. So you can get your trivia in tonight at 7 p.m. on Small Change. But this morning, we've just got a little trivia game, a little joke. And you could win a fabulous prize if you haven't won in the last 30 days. So here's what I want to know. Here's my joke. It's a joke. What type of bird should you never bring to a bank? What type of bird should you never bring to a bank? Of all the birds that you regularly bring to the bank with you, what type of bird should you never bring to the bank with you? So, if you know what bird should stay away from the bank, give us a call. 218-387-1070. Thanks for playing, everybody.

means big sky country. Meet me with the land of the living skies. 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I wish my tears were in your eyes.

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2: Men, women, and children made the trek north. They came from Mexico and the border states, lured to Minnesota's Red River Valley by the fledgling sugar beet industry. In the last decades of the 19th century, America turned to sugar beets as an alternative to cane sugar. Sugar beets could be grown domestically and thrived even in the short growing season found in Minnesota and the Dakotas. The Red River Valley offered perfect growing conditions, level land, and adequate drainage. Seeds were planted in spring and harvested in fall by families of Mexicans and Mexican Americans. A short growing season, however, meant a short but grueling working season. And not wanting to lose their workers, the sugar beet industry encouraged the families to relocate to St. Paul during the cold months, where the men found jobs in meatpacking plants and the railroad. Over time, these families left the fields and settled permanently, establishing some of Minnesota's first Latino neighborhoods in places like West St. Paul.
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5: The time is 9:38. You're listening to WTIP North Shore Morning. I'm Steph Voss, your host. Take a quick peek at the weather. 35 here in town, 46 up over the hill. Steamy up there. We're headed for a high of 46 today, 46 tomorrow, 43 on Sunday, 43 on Monday. Lots of sunshine. Lows 35, 33, 32, 33. Partly cloudy. Astro Bob says it could be a good aurora week coming up, so bundle up and get out there. Just a 20% chance of showers this evening, kind of between 3 and 9 p.m. And then it looks like, you know, clear-ish skies until Monday night and Tuesday. We have a chance of showers then. So we'll have a full weather update for you at the top of the 10 o'clock hour when we get to sidetracks, but just wanted to give you a little peek at what we're expecting this weekend. Up next, we've got Minnesota Native News.
6: You're listening to Minnesota Native News. I'm Murray Rock. This week, we look at how a federal decision on mining could affect Ojibwe Treaty Territory and a recap of last week's American Indian Month kickoff in Minneapolis. First, producer Chaz Wagner talks with lawmakers about concerns that the removal of a federal ban on mining could encroach on tribal lands.
7: A major debate is unfolding in Washington and here in Ely, Minnesota, over the future of copper-nickel mining near the Boundary Waters Canoe Area within Ojibwe Tribal Treaty Territory. Recently, the U.S. Senate voted narrowly, overturning a 20-year ban on mining in the region. This reopened the door to drilling by Twin Metals, Minnesota, owned by a Chilean multinational mining company.
8: This was a terrible mistake that the Senate made and the House made.
7: Minnesota Senator Tina Smith has emerged as one of the most vocal critics of the proposal. She recently took the Senate floor, urging lawmakers to reconsider.
8: I have been working on this issue since I first came to the Senate. I worked very closely with the U.S. Department of Agriculture to support putting the moratorium in place to begin with.
7: Supporters argue that Twin Metals' proposed copper mine could boost the domestic supply of minerals essential for clean energy technologies and create jobs. Opponents say the environmental and health risks are simply too high.
8: They revoked a 20-year mining moratorium after massive amounts of environmental review and assessment.
7: Scientists and environmental groups warn that sulfide mining used to extract copper and nickel can produce acid mine drainage that can leak toxic metals into waterways. The Boundary Waters lies at the center of Grand Portage, Boise Fort, and Fond du Lac Ojibwe Treaty Territory.
8: Those treaties obligate the federal government to protect the rights of Minnesota's tribal nations.
9: Well, that's going to affect our resources, our treaty rights.
7: Shane Drift is the District 1 representative for the Boise Fort Band Tribal Government.
9: Our casino on Fortune Bay is close by the Boundary Waters. It's close to Ely. Fortune Bay Resort Casino relies heavily on tourism, and the Minnesota tourism is way too important to mess around with.
7: Even with the ban lifted, the project must clear extensive environmental reviews before any mining begins. For Minnesota Native News, I'm Chaz Wagner.
6: Next, producer Deanna Standing Cloud tells us how supporting community is part of the celebration of this year's American Indian Month.
10: May 1st kicks off American Indian Month in Minnesota, a time-honored celebration since 1969.
11: I've been coming to the kickoff to American Indian Month Parade for 15 years, as long as I've lived in Minneapolis, and I continue to come back because I feel like it is a great space for all of community to gather, to mingle, to see one another, to get in those good laughs, those healing moments.
10: Sierra Villabrin is the program coordinator for the Women of Traditional Birthing Program at the Division of Indian Work. The organization represents one of over 60 that provides services to Native families in the metro. Every year, these organizations and members of the Twin Cities Native community celebrate American Indian Month with a parade, powwow, and other activities.
12: Coming from alcohol struggling, I was not connected to that. And today it is really love and learn to love.
10: Leroy Shabayash is from the Fond du Lac Band of Ojibwe and has turned to services from these organizations and to his community to support his journey of sobriety.
12: I've been in recovery for 40 years, so that has really helped me on this red road. Praying every morning, smudging down, out here helping, being part of the community. That's where healing comes from.
10: Sierra and Leroy are of over 50,000 Native people in the Twin Cities metro area, according to census data. They are a part of a Minneapolis tradition nearly 60 years old. To learn more about the ongoing American Indian Month events for 2026, follow the Metropolitan Urban Indian Director's Facebook page. For Minnesota Native News, I'm Deanna Standing Cloud.
6: That's all for this week's episode. 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Minnesota Native News is produced by AMPERS, diverse radio for Minnesota's communities, made possible by funding from the Minnesota Arts and Cultural Heritage Fund and the citizens of Minnesota.
13: 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You can learn about wolf natural history through a variety of daily programs, activities, and adventures for wolf enthusiasts of all ages. More information about feeding behavior is available during a program held every Saturday evening called What's for Dinner?

Well, Pop Quiz is a little game we play every weekday at 9:30. And I brought back the idea of a joke. So thanks to Mark for starting jokes on Fridays, just for a little bit of fun. If you missed your hard-hitting trivia, there is small change tonight at 7. But here's what I wanted to know. What bird should you never take to a bank? And we had some good guesses of robber bird, jailbird, and mockingbird. But Dave from Duluth, Steve from Happy Acres knew the right answer, but our winner today was Randy Huber in Nebraska, who knew that it was a robin. Robin the bank. Can't have robin the bank. So robin is the bird you should never take to a bank. Randy, you won a pair of admission tickets to Chickwalk Museum and Nature Center. Winners of Pop Quiz have 90 days to either collect their prize here at the station or to call us to have it mailed to them. Thanks so much, everybody, for playing.

0: That was Say You Love Me by Fleetwood Mac. All right, well, just taking a quick peek at the community calendar here at the end of the show. There's some great things happening this weekend. There's the North Shore Luminescence Glow Show exhibition today from 1 to 5 p.m. at the Grand Marais Art Colony Studio 21. Teddy Gooch State Park has a presentation tonight at 6:30 called Pow Wow Trail Returns 15 Years After the Pagami Creek Fire. Tomorrow, there's a seedling tree and shrub giveaway at Bethlehem Lutheran Church at 9 a.m. We heard from Carolyn Dry at the end of the last hour. Historic Cook County is looking for folks to help at the Chippewa City Church, getting that place ready to go for the summer, starting at 10 a.m. tomorrow. Friends of the Superior National Forest is hosting a community hike tomorrow at 10 on the Pincushion Trails. You could see where they've been working on invasive species removal. And tomorrow, family, friends, and community members are invited to join in a celebration of life for Melinda Welsh Spindler tomorrow at the Cook County Community Center in Grand Marais. There'll be a potluck at 1:30, songs and stories shared at 3:30, and music, singing, and dancing at 4:30. I know we went by those real quick, but time is winding down. So if you want details on any of those things, or just some great local news and updates, hop on over to our website, WTIP.org, and click on that events tab. We've got the community calendar. We've got music calendar. Not a ton that I'm seeing on the music calendar this weekend, just Between Howls and Socktopus is live at Up Yonder tonight. 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
1: This is Bird Note. The fluting song of the wood thrush is an ethereal sound of summer in North America. From April to September, these robin-sized songsters serenade deciduous forests of the eastern U.S. and Canada. Each fall, they migrate to rainforests from southern Mexico to Panama, where they call to each other from the underbrush. For wood thrushes, not just any woods will do. They depend on large blocks of intact forest throughout their range. Unfortunately, wood thrushes are losing habitat as humans convert vibrant forests to pastures, mines, and urban developments. As the remaining forests become smaller and scattered, the wood thrush are left with less food and more threats from predators. We can help wood thrushes and forest birds everywhere by conserving and restoring woodlands throughout the Americas. That includes planting native trees in urban green spaces and buying bird-friendly coffee that's cultivated without destroying the crucial habitats that support the wood thrush's priceless song. For Bird Note, I'm Michael Stein. 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
0: Well, thanks so much for tuning in this Friday morning to North Shore Morning. Sue Myla's next door with Sidetracks. Lots of great radio programming still coming up today, so hope you can stay tuned. You know, it's just that kind of morning. We're going to go out with another Fleetwood Mac. This is As Long As You Follow. Thanks for listening, everyone, and have a good day.

The time is 10 o'clock, and you're listening to North Shore Community Radio, broadcasting at 90.7 FM WTIP Grand Marais, 90.1 FM WGPO Grand Portage, 89.1 FM WKEK Gunflint Lake, and on the web at WTIP.org. Well, welcome to Sidetracks. My name is Sue. I'll be your host today here for the next 2 hours. And thanks so much to Steph for bringing us North Shore Morning. And a lot to look forward to today. It's turning out to be a very nice sunny day. The lake is still very, very calm as I drove in this morning. And hope you'll stick around for a great variety of music here in the next couple of hours. Programming on WTIP is supported in part by Ampers, a network of independent public radio stations throughout the state of Minnesota. 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

All right, some Della May, starting off this edition of Sidetracks, Boston Town. Of course, about labor issues, particularly with women in factories. Boston Town. I had a chance to see Della May here in the last couple of weeks. They were at the Cedar Cultural Center and really enjoyed their concert. The time is 10:04, and I want to remind you that WTIP is supported by you, all of our listener members, and hope you'll check out our website. There's always a lot of great information on there. And right now, though, I'm going to take a quick look at current conditions around the area. There's always a lot going on. And currently on the Grand Marais at the Bay right now, sunny and 40 degrees. Our expected high today, though, only is 46. Minneapolis right now at 57. They're looking at possibly 73 today. Thunder Bay, 43 and sunny. Houghton, Michigan, also sunshine, 51, 50 degrees in Duluth. Silver Bay now at 46, mostly sunny down there. Ely, 48, mostly sunny. Grand Portage, Tribal Lands reporting 45 and sunshine. And in Bayfield, 49 and mostly sunny skies. And looking ahead here for the forecast, let me just update this. Actually, on the bay, right on the water right now, still 36 degrees. Chilly. We've got some west winds out of the 8. And looks like we're going to have mostly sunny skies today and a slight chance of showers later after 4 o'clock. Otherwise, again, that high temp of 46. 20% chance of showers tonight. Mostly sunny tomorrow, Saturday, with a high of 46. Saturday night will drop down to about 33 degrees again. So bring in anything green that you have outside. Looks like Saturday night is 33 as a low. Sunday, mostly sunny and a high of 43 degrees. In our inland area right now, it's quite a bit warmer. Currently at the Cook County Airport, 50 degrees, and they're looking at a high today of 55 in the inland area. Again, mostly sunny, and tonight a low of 34. Looks like 48 in the inland areas, and for tomorrow and Saturday night, a low of 30. Sunday, we're going to get up to 47 degrees. I just wanted to, at this time, as I reminded you, to look at our website under the community events, that family, friends, and community members are invited to join in a celebration of life for Melinda Welch Spindler tomorrow, Saturday, May 9th, at the Cook County Community Center in Grand Marais. There'll be a potluck starting at 1:30-ish, songs and stories shared around 3:30, and music, singing, and dancing at 4:30. Well, today during Sidetracks, I'm going to dedicate a lot of music to the memory of Melinda. She was quite the amazing woman. So we'll touch on a few subjects that I think of when I think of Melinda. So I hope you'll stick around for those features today on Sidetracks. And as I mentioned, I'm Sue. I'll be here till 12 noon, but do stick around all day this Friday, the 8th of May, because Sterling will be in with, of course, the North Shore News Hour, followed by some radio waves highlights from 2025. If I'm not mistaken, it's going to be the Portage Band, and I'll have to check on that for you. World Cafe, anyway, from 2 to 4. Scenic Route will be hosted, of course, by Will Moore at 4 o'clock, followed by The Roadhouse with Dr. Oz E. And then interactive call-in trivia, Small Change with Pete and Tracy tonight, sponsored by Boomer Jam at 8 o'clock with, looks like, Don Hammer. So hope you'll stick around for all of those things as well. All right. I ran into some friends at the Y, and I got a request for some Lynn Miles. So I'm going to play a couple tunes of hers right now. Canadian singer-songwriter. Here's The One You're Waiting For here on Sidetracks.

Well, we've got some other we've got some badass stickers, and we've got another t-shirt that's not as badass, but it's still pretty nice. With the dancing punk rock kids.

0: All right, a little old-time string band music there by the Foghorn String Band doing June Apple here on Side Tracks. And we heard from John Prine, That's the Way the World Goes Round. And we heard 50 Miles of Elbow Room. That was featuring Gillian Welch and David Rawlings. And The One You're Waiting For by Lynn Miles. Send that one out to some folks up on Devil Track Lake who requested it when I ran into them yesterday. Also playing music today in honor of Melinda Welch Spindler. And that last song would be perfect for some flat footing or clogging, whichever style you choose. And I hope you enjoyed that as well. Be back with some more music here right after this.
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0: All right, back to some more old-time music. In honor of Melinda, we're going to have some dulcimer music coming up and also, of course, some more good old-time music. Some of the first years when I had a chance to spend some time with Melinda and Mark were up at their old house where there would be jams going on around the kitchen. So we've got a little song about kissing in the kitchen coming up as well. But here's Rob Angus and a group he plays in with. He's an award-winning hammer dulcimer player. And here's an old-timey tune called Soldier's Joy here on Side Tracks.

0: All right, music there on the hammer dulcimer, guitar, maybe even some molten dulcimer on that. That was Denise Guillory and Rob Angus, and that was The Water Is Wide. And Melinda Welch-Spindler, of course, was quite an accomplished hammer dulcimer player, so I wanted to include one of those as we honor her today. Someone who just passed recently and a well-known person in the Cook County community. And we heard from Claudia Schmidt and Sally Rogers with the Garlic Waltz. Apropos, of course, for Melinda, who was quite a master gardener, organic gardener. She and her husband, Mark, part of the community here in the farmer's market. We also heard Kiss Me in the Kitchen. I'm sure that happened once or twice. That was by the Good Lovelies from Canada. I don't think they're touring as a group anymore, but they have been here in Cook County at the Arrowhead Center for the Arts, brought to you by the North Shore Music Association. And we started off with an old-timey tune, Soldier's Joy, again on the hammer dulcimer, with a group called After Class, which is also a part of Rob Angus's crew. Rob out of Alabama, originally from Wisconsin. We'll be back with more music here on Sidetracks. My name is Sue. I'm your host, and I'll be here till 12 noon. The time is 10:36.
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0: All right. Well, one of my first memories of meeting Mark and Melinda is through music, either through the North Shore Music Association or jamming at their older house. I believe they were renting on County 60 at the time, and got involved with, I started playing some spoons up there with them. So we're going to, and that group had already kind of morphed into Over the Waterfall, which they were the anchors of. And we're going to hear some typical dance music that you would hear at a contra dance. And here is Whiskey for Breakfast right now on Sidetracks.

0: Beautiful rendition there of Midnight on the Water. Music from that you'd hear at a contra dance in honor of Melinda Welch Spindler. And we heard from the Monteville Project doing a medley of old-time reels, Mississippi Sawyer, Liberty, and Over the Waterfall. And we also heard in that set the Tom Bigby waltz. And we started off with the Cannonball String Band doing Whiskey for Breakfast here on Sidetracks. It's 10 minutes before the hour of 11 o'clock. My name is Sue. I'm your host today on Sidetracks. Hope you're enjoying our selections.
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0: We're going to continue on with more music here, and we'll touch base at 11 o'clock and get an update on current weather and conditions. I want to remind you to stick around. I'll be here with you until 12 noon. Thank you so much for tuning in today, by the way. Hope you'll stick around because, of course, at 12 noon is North Shore News Hour with Sterling, and then followed today will be a one-hour special review of the Radio Waves Music Festival groups. And that's from 1 to 2, World Cafe at 2 o'clock. The Scenic Route comes your way at 4 with Will Moore. The Roadhouse tonight with Dr. Oz E. Small Change, call-in trivia, and that'll be with Pete and Tracy, followed at Don Hammer in with Boomer Jam at 8 o'clock. All right. Well, we'll listen to a couple more tunes here and take you right up to that 11 o'clock hour. Melinda, of course, lived by Lake Superior since the 80s and also was a sailor. So here's some songs about the Great Lakes. Here's Lee Murdoch with the Great Lakes Song.

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My name is Sue. I'm your host today for Sidetracks. Thanks so much for tuning in. And we've been playing a variety of music, honoring Melinda Welch Spindler, who passed recently. And just as a reminder that family, friends, and community members are invited to join in a celebration of life for Melinda Saturday, May 9th. At the Cook County Community Center in Grand Marais, there will be a potluck at 1:30, songs and stories shared at 3:30, and music, singing, and dancing at 4:30. All right, well, let's see what the weather is going to be for that event and much more throughout the weekend. Currently, conditions around the region, Grand Marais reporting 41 and mostly sunny. There's a few clouds out there, but it's turning into quite a nice day. Working on a little more of that yard cleanup. In Minneapolis right now, 64, also partly sunny. Thunder Bay, Ontario, reporting 49. Houghton, Michigan, sunny, 53, 55 in Duluth. And in Ely, it's 53, partly sunny. Grand Portage Tribal Lands reporting 47. In Bayfield, Wisconsin, mostly sunny and 53 degrees. And our forecast here for the next couple of days here along the shore, looks like on the Bay of Grand Marais, still struggling at 36 degrees, according to the National Weather Service. I think they got one of those monitors out there on a buoy. So it's pretty accurate if you're right there by the lake. West winds at 8 miles per hour currently. We could expect today to have mostly sunny, possibly some sprinkles this afternoon between 3 and 4. And our high today predicted is 46 degrees. Tonight, 20% chance of showers before 9 o'clock. Mostly cloudy. Our low will be 35. And on tomorrow, mostly sunny. High of 46. Some northwest winds around 10, gusting up to 20. And Saturday night brings us some clouds and a low of 33. Sunday also mostly sunny with a high of 43. Northwest winds around 10 and gusts as high as 20 miles per hour. Sunday night, partly cloudy, a low of 32, northwest winds 5 mile per hour, calm in the evening. And on Monday, sunny again, with a high near 43, light and variable winds becoming south 5 to 10 miles per hour in the afternoon. We do have a little chance of snow as we peek into the week. Tuesday possibly, but the temperatures are going to be pretty even, upper 40s for highs and lows even above the 30s. So amazing. Inland, if you're checking up any one of the trails, checking out your favorite lake, good chance it still has some ice on it. But the temps today, right now at the Cook County Airport, 52 degrees, west winds 8, gusting up to 18. And temperatures there, high today of 55, low tonight 34, high tomorrow 48 in the inland area, low overnight 30, and on Sunday the high will be 47, and Sunday night down to 29 degrees, but high 49 and sunny on Monday. So all good. And I'll cover the music calendar for you here in the next hour, so if you're interested in getting out and checking out some live music. Right now, I'm going to go back to some songs, kind of honoring Melinda Welch Spindler, some of my favorites, and I hope you'll enjoy these as well. Here's one by Bill Staines called The Happy Wanderer on Sidetracks.

0: David Mallett there with the Garden Song. And we heard from James Gordon with This Canoe Runs on Water, followed by Northern Star with Minnesota's own Ann Reed, and from Bill Staines, The Happy Wanderer. Here on Sidetracks, kind of a special edition in honor of Melinda Welch Spindler, who passed away last weekend. So there will be a celebration of life for her tomorrow at the Cook County Community Center. 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That event starts at 1:30 with a potluck, and songs and stories at 3:30, and music and singing and dancing at 4:30. We'll have some more dance music here later, so get you warmed up for that as well. Well, speaking of well, how about some power?
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0: All right. My name is Sue. I'm your host today for Sidetrack. So nice to be back in the chair, engineering, and presenting some music. Thank you so much for tuning in today on this Friday, May 8th. And it's in a month we've changed drastically up here. A month ago there was still 3 feet of snow in some areas in the woods, and now it's kind of a rare find to see a little pile on the north side of something or on the slope. So it is getting to be more like spring here. Do stick around. Sterling Anderson will be here at 12 o'clock noon with North Shore News Hour, followed by a special of music from the 2025 Radio Waves Music Festival. Take you up to 2 o'clock with the World Cafe, and the Scenic Route comes your way at 4 with Will Moore, followed by the Roadhouse with Dr. Oz E. Small Change tonight, interactive call-in trivia at 7 with Pete and Tracy, followed by Boomer Jam at 8 with your host, Don Hammer. Lots of good stuff. And if you have missed some of the music I've played today or want to catch the show again, you can go to our archives, actually go to playlists on our website, WTIP.org, and scroll down, find Sidetracks, Today's Date, and you can see the playlist and also listen to the show. It's archived there for a couple of weeks. All righty. Well, we're going to go back to some more music here. I mentioned some dance music, so let's get right into it. Here's Highlander's Farewell with the McRae Sisters on Sidetracks.

0: All right, a little variation in types of tunes there. That was Bicycle Race by Queen. Before that, we heard from Melanie, Brand New Key, and from the group Crooked Still, we heard Angeline the Baker, and from the McRae Sisters, Highlander's Farewell, here on Sidetracks. The time is 11:33. Hope you'll stick around. My name is Sue. I'll be with you here right up to 12 o'clock when the North Shore News Hour comes your way. All right. I'll be right back with some more tunes here after this message.
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0: All right, a little update here on the music calendar. It's a little bit thin right now. Things are quiet, relatively. On Saturday night, Between Howls and Soctopus will be live at Up Yonder in Grand Marais. Let's see, let me get a time on that. That's from 8 until 11 o'clock. Between Howls. We've had them at the Radio Waves Music Festival at least a couple of times from Duluth. And on May 11th, which is Monday, Monday Music at Voyager Brewing takes place. And let's see, this week I don't have the name of the artist, so I'm sorry, but just go there between 5 and 7. You'll find some in,

interesting and entertaining music. And then on Tuesday night, Eric Frost plays live at the winery, the North Shore Winery in Lutzen. That's from 4:30 until 6:30. Also on Tuesday night, open mic every week at Up Yonder, right on Highway 61 in Grand Marais. And that's from 6 p.m. until 9 p.m. So there's a couple things coming up. You can go to our website, WTIP.org, and click on events and follow that schedule of music. And thanks to Visit Cook County for helping provide that information to us on the website. All right. Honoring Melinda Welch Spindler, who has lived in the community since 1984, passed away last weekend. And here's a tune by a couple of up-and-coming acoustic artists, Allison DeGroot and Tatiana Hargraves. They are making their waves in the music scene, and they are doing a tune here called Melinda on Sidetracks.

Finishing that set with a Native American group, Ula Lee, with a tune called Mother. And we heard from Lori Lewis with Tall Pines. That was Benton Flippin with Leather Breeches. And we started off with a traditional tune by Allison DeGroote and Tatiana Hargraves, simply called Melinda. The time is 11:47, and you're tuned to WTIP, North Shore Community Radio. My name is Sue. I've been your host here for just about 2 hours. I'll be with you here in another 12 minutes or so, because Sterling Anderson comes in at that time with the North Shore News Hour. Don't miss it. Well, we're going to go back to some more music again, honoring Melinda Welch Spindler, and here's Blue Water Ramblers with All My Life's a Circle here on Sidetracks.

You're listening to Sidetracks, a special edition honoring Melinda Welch Spindler. And we heard now underneath me is Dancing on Mother Earth with Joanne Shenandoah. Before that, we heard a Canadian fiddle tune, Maple Sugar Reel by T. Blanc Richard. And we heard from the Pogues, The Parting Glass. And starting us off in that last set of music was All My Life's a Circle with the Blue Water Ramblers. And again, to remind you that family, friends, and community members are invited to join in a celebration of life for Melinda Welch Spindler. That's tomorrow, Saturday, May 9th, at the Cook County Community Center in Grand Marais. There'll be a potluck starting around 1:30, songs and stories shared at 3:30, and music, singing, and dancing at 4:30. The time is 12 o'clock. My name is Sue. I've been your host for the last 2 hours for Sidetracks. Thanks so much for joining me. Stay tuned now because coming up, of course, is North Shore News Hour. I need to remind you that you are listening to North Shore Community Radio, broadcasting at 90.7 FM WTIP Grand Marais, 90.1 FM WGPO Grand Portage, 89.1 FM WKEK Gunflint Lake, and on the web at WTIP.org. It's 12 o'clock. Here's Sterling with the North Shore News Hour.

0: I'm Sterling Anderson, and this is the North Shore News Hour. It is Friday, May 8th. Finally warming up just a little bit, at least, out there after a cold week along the North Shore. We've got quite a bit to get to here in the show today. We're going to hear from Trina Swanson, who recently won the DFL endorsement in her bid for Minnesota's 8th Congressional District seat in the U.S. House of Representatives. We'll also be hearing some new business news about the new business North Shore Events and Blooms, and much more coming up in this hour. But before we get to any of the news for today, let's take a look at the weather. Currently 45 degrees here outside the WTIP studios in Grand Marais, 52, and partly cloudy skies up at the airport. That's pretty much right where we're expected to be through the day today. Could see some breezy winds, some west winds gusting up to 25 possible today. A slight chance of some showers through this evening, and then mostly cloudy overnight tonight. Low temperature should stay above freezing, around 35 for the Bay of Grand Marais overnight tonight, and in the mid-30s up over the ridge as well. Mostly sunny tomorrow on Saturday, with high temperatures in the mid to upper 40s. Tomorrow night, partly cloudy, and lows will be dropping down to right around freezing, lower 30s Saturday night around much of the area. And on Sunday, mostly sunny, with high temperatures in the low 40s by Lake Superior, upper 40s on Sunday inland. And our sunrise this morning, that was at 5:32, sunset this evening 8:23. And even civil twilight now extending almost out to 9 p.m. That's the time where it really does end up dark outside. A total of 14 hours and 51 minutes today between sunrise and sunset. And our moon tonight will be a waning gibbous moon, illuminated around 60%. Programming on WTIP is supported in part by Ampers, a network of independent public radio stations throughout the state of Minnesota. Ampers, diverse radio for Minnesota's communities, online at ampers.org. And thank you so much to Sue bringing us really powerful sidetracks this morning. You can catch sidetracks, a different mix of music, every weekday morning here on WTIP. And we'll also have more music as well coming up on the air here this afternoon after the North Shore News Hour. We're going to continue, as we have throughout this week, hearing performances from Radio Waves 2025. So at 1 this afternoon, we'll hear the set from Portage Band at last year's Radio Waves. Then at 4, it's Will Moore with The Scenic Route, Dr. Ozzy at 5 for Border Crossing, Small Change, Call-In Trivia tonight with Pete and Tracy at 7, and then Don Hammer is in for Boomer Jam from 8 to 10. But yeah, right now time is 12:05. You're listening to the North Shore News Hour. I'm Sterling Anderson, and just wanted to share, I think it was yesterday we heard the conversation with the Superior Cycling Association. And they were mentioning that they had they were looking for volunteers to help out put together the pump track at the community center. That has actually been bumped back a weekend, so that will not be taking place this weekend. Instead, it will be next weekend, and you can find the details and more information on our event calendar. But that'll be next weekend now that they're looking for volunteers to help put together the pump track up at the community center. All right, up next, we will hear from WTIP's Josh Hinkey.
1: We're talking to Trina Swanson, who is running for the Democratic nomination for Minnesota's 8th Congressional District in the U.S. House of Representatives. Trina, how are you doing?
2: I'm great, Josh. Thank you. Good morning.
1: Good morning. So let's talk a bit about you as a person.
2: I grew up in Hermantown. So I moved here when I was about 12 from Duluth and graduated from Hermantown High School. I had a really working class upbringing. My mom was a nurse at St. Mary's Essentia, and my dad was a carpenter. And then he moved to the paper mill in Duluth, where he was a paper mill technician. So I grew up learning really quickly how important unions were to our area and to my parents' life, and helping them have a livable wage and being able to raise our family as they intended. And then I started my career as a federal public servant when I was just 18. I started working at the bankruptcy court, filing paperwork and helping attorneys and answering phones. And that really started an incredible career with the federal service of 25 years.
1: Yeah, and that work took you overseas, correct?
2: It did. I was very fortunate. I started working for U.S. Citizenship and Immigration Services when I graduated law school. And I was with them for nearly 20 years, and I worked my way up. My final job with them was the Director of International Operations, and I was overseeing our 13 international offices around the world and one domestic office in Washington. But I served in Germany for 5 years and in Kenya as the field office director for 4 years. And I was able to learn about national security, why we have our allies abroad, why we spend money the way we do to keep strife and disease off of our soil, and really how we protected our borders and ensured that we were not letting in bad actors or those that wanted to harm the United States. But I was able to help those most vulnerable and ensure that the United States was that beacon of light that welcomed immigrants. And so a lot of my work abroad was interviewing refugees, making that final decision if they could come to the United States, and then reuniting spouses and children of refugees and asylees that were already in the U.S. And so I think we can definitely have both in immigration. We can ensure that we have a secure border and that we're protecting the United States, but we're also maintaining our values. And then, unfortunately, DOGE came in last year, and the rug was quickly pulled out from under me, and I was not allowed to do my job. I was not allowed to hold a town hall with all of my staff. I was not allowed to send emails with policies in them because they did not want them leaked. And I was being asked to do unethical things. I was asked to check on a visa for a nanny of a DOGE member that was with DHS headquarters. And it became very clear to me that I was going to be asked to do things that I was uncomfortable with or that were even illegal, and I would not be willing to do them. And so I decided to leave a career that I absolutely loved last September, and I moved home to Minnesota, where my heart is, and I started an immigration law firm here.
1: That moment, as you kind of saw the route that government was taking with DOGE, you know, more or less stripping your work overseas, was that kind of a turning point for you to start considering politics, or is that something you had thought about long before?
2: So I came back to Hermantown, and all of my family and friends and loved ones are here, and it became apparent really quickly that this was not the same place that I grew up. I was watching people struggle. My mom had a stroke in 2018, and she was in the hospital, and she could not return to work within the time that Essentia set for her. And so her employment was terminated and she found herself without health insurance. And her and my father made a plan that she would work until they could reach 65 and have Medicare. And suddenly they didn't have that. And then she needed another open heart surgery just this January. And so I was watching people here struggle and not have the representation that they deserved and not have the fighter in DC that was making sure that they had what they needed to live a life with dignity at home, have good paying jobs, have health care, and be able to afford their bills. And so I thought it made a lot of sense to take something that was quite challenging and hurtful that I had to leave a career I love and make it into something positive and fight to get back into office and get to D.C. and be able to represent the people that I care about here in Minnesota.
1: I think you talked about some unifying things that are important to not just your entire district, but all Americans. Healthcare, affordability, things like that. But again, I want to touch on just kind of the wide nature of the district, because I think that what might matter to someone who lives in Grand Marais in Cook County might be very different to someone who lives in, like you said, Forest Lake, or, you know, someone who's in Ely. What have you learned about those diverse needs, and how do you plan to kind of wrap them up together to represent everyone in the district?
2: That's a great question. It is so vast, and there are different needs and different emerging issues for our area. And I have been up to Grand Marais quite a few times, which has been great. We're definitely hearing up there the concern about mining in the Boundary Waters watershed. So that's something we talk a lot about. I will absolutely push back and fight to not allow any mining in the BWCA watershed. We have Pete Stauber right now who is lobbying for that to happen, just for a Chilean mining company that's headquartered in London to come in and take our minerals and ship them to China, and then we can beg to buy them back under tariffs. So there are different issues for different areas that are most concerning for folks. But I think the message there for everybody is that this election cycle in November is bigger than any single issue. And we right now, I feel like, are on a cliff. We have to decide who we want to be as a country, who we want to be as a community. And I think people want to go back to being able to talk to their neighbors, to having conversations. We need leaders that are willing to come to the table and solve problems. And right now, that's not happening. We're just fighting, and there's all these issues and hateful rhetoric and just scoring of political points, while most people in the middle agree on most things. And so we need to come back to that and that sense of community. We really have to push to not have our folks apply purity tests to our candidates and to our people running for office. We obviously, you know, people are not going to agree with every position that I take on things, but the critical piece is that I will listen. I will engage. I will come out into the community. I will explain why I voted a particular way. I will take that feedback, and I will learn and grow. And right now, Pete Stauber is not doing that. He's just fighting for corporate interest and enriching the 1% even more and allowing programs to be cut, like healthcare and our funding for clinics, our funding in schools, our funding for special needs students. He's allowing that to be cut. And we're all being harmed by his actions, and he's fighting for a Chilean mining company. So I think people will be unified this election cycle. People will come together. They want something different. They want a representative that's here for them. And so I think that's ultimately why folks in Grand Marais and, you know, in Cook County will be able to come together with their neighbors down in Forest Lake. And we will be successful in November.
1: So, yeah, let's talk about Pete Stauber then. If he wins this election, this will be 10 straight years that he's served our district in the U.S. House of Representatives. He's won 4 elections, his last 2 by double digits. You're running for the Democratic nomination. How do you think you would beat Mr. Stauber in a general election?
2: I agree. He has the incumbency and fundraising advantage, right? He's been in office, like you said, this will be his 5th term if he wins, but he's not going to. And he has a lot of money behind him. And we know that the Trump administration and the MAGA base will continue to funnel money to him. But the conditions are different this year. So this is not 2024. Again, people were promised that prices would immediately come down when they won the last election cycle, when Stauber won last time. But I think people are listening. They're paying attention. They voted for a man that they thought was a moderate voice, that was a pillar of the community, and that's in question. Right now, we just see him putting forward bills that are hateful. He's went on national television and called Minnesota a failed state. I'm not sure how you call a state that you're representing a failed state, particularly one as awesome as Minnesota, that continuously ranks in the top 5 or 10 for everything from education to healthcare to infrastructure to the beautiful wilderness that we all love and appreciate. And we see him just voting to cut programs that people rely upon, cutting Medicaid, being okay with cutting the insurance subsidies that people rely on under Obamacare. We have 90,000 people that rely upon Obamacare, and they're going to see their premiums go up by an average of $177 when this happens. And apparently Pete Stauber's okay with that. And so I think voters are ready for change. They're ready for someone to come in that shows up, that knows the district, that's listening, that will ensure that we don't allow mining in our BWCA watershed and allow them to destroy that beautiful, pristine area that we all love, but still supports taconite iron ore mining in the range that will bring in good paying jobs and new industries, that will attract new industries and development in our state, while also ensuring that we have clean water and we protect the environment. We can do both and we will do both. And we don't need somebody in office that, you know, posts hateful memes and rhetoric and doesn't speak in facts. And I think people are ready for someone new that's accountable and that will solve problems. And that's me.
1: We've been speaking with Trina Swanson, who's running for the Democratic nomination for Minnesota's 8th Congressional District in the U.S. House of Representatives. Trina, thank you so much for your time.
2: Thank you. I really appreciate you having me on your show, Josh. Thank you.

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1: Time is 12:19. You're tuned in to the North Shore News Hour. I'm Sterling Anderson. Right now, 43 degrees here outside the studios in Grand Marais, mostly an overcast afternoon. A little warmer, though, as you get away from Lake Superior, up to 54 degrees right now with mostly cloudy skies up at the airport. All right, up next, we will hear from WTIP's Kirsten Wisniewski.
0: I'm joined now here in the studio by Kelly Hansen, who is the owner of North Shore Events and Blooms. Kelly, thanks so much for joining us to talk about this new business.
2: Oh, I love it. I love that you invited me here. I'm glad to be here.
0: Well, let's start with North Shore Events, because that business has existed for about a year.
2: Yes.
0: And we'll talk about the blooms in a moment and the addition of the flowers. But can you talk about, you know, what the background of this business was? You know, where did this come from?
2: Yeah. So when me and my husband moved up here, we had some big dreams that we're going to continue to have. And the event rental business is kind of like the first phase of that step. So we do have some like properties that we own throughout the state. And the goal is to eventually have one up here that provides a space for people to hold and host retreats and also to have events and weddings at. And so that's kind of like a big deal to like jump right into. So kind of the first step to that process is even creating events wherever their space is, because we saw the demand. We got married up here at the ski hill, which was wonderful. But we noticed in our search, like, there aren't a lot of options. So there's a lot of people that, you know, this is their favorite place and they would want to have, you know, a memorable event up here. They would want to get married up here, but, you know, it's hard to find a resort that really can justify doing that. I think it's a really big challenge. So to really be able to make it easy, that's what we want to do. You know, we can come in and we can bring the tables, we can bring the chairs, the decor, kind of like the foundation to hold it, and then help guide them to the rest, whether it be like catering and DJ and such like that too. So,
0: right, because I know that for some of the spaces around Cook County, you know, that type of equipment, things like tables and chairs, that's already there. But for maybe venues that don't do a lot of big events, that may not be something that they have on hand.
2: Yeah.
0: So you're talking about, you know, like we said, tables and chairs. When you're talking about decor, what does that all include?
2: Yeah. So, and I say tables and chairs, they're not just tables and chairs. They're like these giant solid wood tables. So they're beautiful in themselves. You know, the packages that I'm curating are basically all of the table decor. So you can get candles. Most likely they're not real candles because a lot of places won't let you do that. So
0: right.
2: We've kept that in mind.
0: Keep fire safety at the forefront.
2: Especially here. Like table runners and faux flowers have come a really long way. So I love working with those. And then I have some simple sound equipment that people can use. So if they want to have some music or have a microphone, they have that. We have like some serveware. And what I've tried to do is like kind of build my supplies as I go. So if somebody requests something and I don't have it yet, but I think like this is something that more people are going to want, I'm happy to source it and add it to future rentals for people. So there's also some lighting and, Yeah. So once we have our website available, we're having it worked on right now. People will be able to go and see this is exactly what's listed. This is what's involved in the package, and this is exactly how much it costs. So it's going to be very, very simple.
0: Sure. Well, and did you come into this with a background in, you know, in events?
2: So I came from actually doing right before I had my kids, I was an event florist. So I used to do primarily just flowers for weddings. And actually before that, oddly, I used to do ceiling drapings with lights and fabric. So I did that. So I took a little break to raise my family. And going from having, we've had some rentals, some property rentals and stuff like that. We've done a lot of like renovations and stuff like that. And it's oddly like always been looking at a property in the back of my mind. It's always been like, could I host a wedding here? Because sure. That would be really fun to be able to do. So it's always kind of been there to be able to like do all of it.
0: Let's talk about flowers. Because okay. As you mentioned, you had a background as a florist. And recently, the name of the business shifted from North Shore Event Rentals to North Shore Events and Blooms. So can you talk about that transition? What spurred, you know, including flowers in the business?
2: Yeah. So there were a couple things. First, you know, Tarabella stopping her business. She kind of sparked it for me, kind of put the idea in because originally it wasn't even a thought. And then it was actually doing an event for the Chamber of Commerce where I realized I was actually already doing flowers so much for them. And it's something I just really, really love to do. It just makes me so happy. So between the two of those, it was just kind of this natural process of like, okay. And then we found the property in town where we decided it would be great for multiple businesses. My husband has Hanson Holistics, his massage business. So the property in town that used to be Songbird Realty, it was able to fit both businesses. And then it has the perfect spot in the front for a floral shop. So I guess those were the kind of the three steps that was like, okay, this seems like a really good idea. It's organic. It makes sense for this to all be together and be able to offer this for the community.
0: Sure. Well, at the moment, I mean, like you said, Tarabella closed after, I think it was 16 years. And I think folks were pretty accustomed to being able to just walk into the flower shop then and see what was available. Is that the kind of service that right now you're offering?
2: No, unfortunately. Yeah, so I've realized I would love to have been able to just like right away open the doors. And I think initially I thought maybe I could. And as, you know, we've been doing all of our own renovations and also trying to like do the processes that I need to do to get the event rental packages ready to go. I'm just realizing that that might be another phase in the hopefully near future. But for right now, I think you'll see that I'll be maybe doing a couple occasional sales, but I also want to be a resource for like the bigger events throughout the year. So I'll be doing prom flowers. I'm going to do a little Mother's Day sale this weekend. So at least I can still be there for the community when they need it. But for everyday things, I think you'll have to like stay posted.
0: Okay. So something maybe for the future, but at the moment, a little more events focused.
2: Yeah, I think so.
0: Right. And for events then, if folks are renting their party equipment or event equipment through you, do they have the option already of including, like you mentioned, faux flowers? Do they have the option of including real flowers as well?
2: Absolutely. Yep. I feel like you'll see that in our packages, and it's going to be very simple too. It's going to be a la carte. So that we'll have a wedding package that will include a bridal bouquet, a groom's boutonniere, and then there'll be offerings to just add on to that going forward, and then also be available for people that don't need event rentals to do, you know, their weddings as well.
0: Right. And I'm wondering if we can also not just talk about specifically what you're offering, but I know one of the struggles for a lot of businesses up here, and I think a lot of floral businesses in rural places, is sourcing. And so I was wondering if you could talk a little bit about sourcing and, you know, how here at the end of the road, in a place with a very short growing season, how does that work, or how do you anticipate that working as you move forward with more flowers?
2: Yeah, I mean, there are a lot of resources out there, but I think something that people don't always realize is that florists need to order in bulk. So, you know, these everyday just bouquets, you know, you might have 3 roses in an arrangement, but they come in 25. That's kind of part of the thought process of, I want to get to that everyday flower need for the community. And I also need to make sure that my business is sustainable. So keeping in mind, you know, if something looks like a price that's higher than, say, the

0: just pop on by and I'd love to show you around. I'm excited to show it off because it's really pretty. What I'm trying to do is just post when I do have occasional openings. You'll see it on my social media. I've got a Facebook page and Instagram. For now, it's more appointment. I do have a showroom as well. So for clients that want to see what a table is going to look like for their event, I can set it up for them and show them exactly what it's going to look like beforehand. So that's kind of fun too.
1: Yeah. Well, Kelly, is there anything else that you want to share about your business? Again, it's a relatively new business,
0: It's very new and evolving. I feel like I'm trying to be flexible with it. I'm trying to be smart with it and take my time because it's going to be very intentional. And I really hope that it's there for a long time, just like the last floral shop.
1: Sure, absolutely. All right. Well, Kelly Hansen, thanks so much for stopping in and telling us about North Shore Events and Blooms and this new chapter for the business.
0: Awesome. Thank you for having me.
2: Be sure to tune in this Saturday from 3 to 6 p.m. for Blues and Things with me. I'm Carl. I'll be playing a mix of acoustic and electric blues, rhythm and blues, gospel. That's Blues and Things, Saturday afternoon, 3 to 6, only on WTIP.
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4: Time is 12:33. You're tuned in to the North Shore News Hour. I'm Sterling Anderson. 43 degrees, cloudy skies here outside the WTIP studios in Grand Marais up at the airport. It is warmer up over the hill, 54 degrees right now. Tonight's forecast, mostly cloudy, low temperatures be right around 35 by Lake Superior and actually looking at mid-30s across much of the area overnight tonight. Partly sunny tomorrow, high temperatures in the mid-40s by Lake Superior, could reach into the low 50s again inland. Tomorrow night, partly cloudy and a little bit colder. Temperatures will be close to right around freezing tomorrow night, around 33 for a low in the Grand Marais forecast, lower 30s across much of the area inland as well. And on Sunday, partly sunny with high temperatures in the mid to upper 40s.
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6: With headlines from around the state, I'm Zan Holston. A new Iron Range task force says thousands of children are without care. But first, the Grand Portage Band of Lake Superior, Chippewa, works to increase water safety.
7: Lake Superior is our home.
6: Grand Portage Tribal Chair Robert Deschamps says the tribe is putting another rescue boat into action this season by donating one to the Cook County Sheriff's Office. The Grand Portage Band's donation is part of their larger effort to build up marine rescue after the U.S. Coast Guard closed its Grand Marais station in 2022. Band Chair Deschamps tells Amper's member station, WTIP, the project strengthens the whole North Shore response network.
7: Having this boat to respond to boaters or whatever other water emergencies you would have on Lake Superior is definitely a benefit for everybody. So
6: the band secured $3 million in state funding to build four rescue vessels. Two are based in Grand Portage, one in Cook County, and the other in Lake County. All the boats are for patrol, emergency response, and other public safety work on the Big Lake. Minnesota is pulling the plug on crypto kiosks, but not immediately. The machines look like ATMs and let people feed in cash to buy virtual currency like Bitcoin. State officials say scammers use them to move money fast, often pressuring victims by phone or text to send money through the machines. The new law prohibits operators from running the kiosks after August 1st, and the machines have to be removed from public spaces by the end of the year. Jay Hoppala, with the American Association of Retired People Minnesota, tells Minnesota News Connection, until then, people need to stay alert.
8: In between now and the start of August, people can still send money using these machines, and people will be scammed. So anyone who says you ought to send them money using a

0: kiosk, it's a big red flag.
1: The Commerce Department says Minnesota has about 400 kiosk locations. Minnesota's opioid settlement fund just got a $59 million boost. The money comes from Purdue Pharma and the Sackler family, the makers and owners of OxyContin, for their role in fueling the opioid crisis. The Minnesota Attorney General's office says that brings the state's total opioid settlement recovery to $633 million across 21 settlements. Under state law, the money must go toward opioid treatment, prevention, and remediation. May is Mental Health Awareness Month, and findings from a new national study and a new Minnesota student survey point to one key factor in youth mental health, a sense of belonging. The Trevor Project survey of more than 16,000 LGBTQ+ youth between 13 and 24 found 36% seriously considered suicide last year. 1 in 10 attempted it. Among those teens surveyed, 59% reported being bullied in the past year, 48% said they were bullied in person, 36% say they were bullied online. The study found youth who experienced bullying had more than 3 times the rate of suicide attempts compared to those who were not bullied. But there is a hopeful finding: support can change the risk. The Trevor Project found LGBTQ+ youth in very accepting communities attempted suicide at about 1/3 the rate of those in very unaccepting communities. State education officials say that sense of belonging is paying off, with students feeling safer, less anxious, and more engaged. If you or someone you know needs help, call or text 988. Childcare providers and Minnesota's economic development leaders say the state's childcare industry is in financial trouble and it's holding back families, employers, and local economies. The Minneapolis Federal Reserve Bank says 86% of childcare owners and managers call the state's industry a crisis. On the Iron Range, a task force says more than 2,000 children on the Mesabi and Cuyunia ranges on the North Shore don't have care, keeping an estimated 800 people out of the workforce. Chantel Gruba owns Iron Range Tykes and Mountain Iron. She told Amper's member station KAXE that parents already pay high tuition, but that doesn't mean child care workers can make a living.
2: Because there's so many unsubsidized state mandates that I still pay myself and my providers poverty wages.
1: The task force wants employers, local governments, and donors to help fund more child care slots and better wages. And finally, the State Department of Natural Resources has a very on-brand Mother's Day gift this weekend. Moms fish free. DNR says Minnesota moms can fish without a license Saturday and Sunday, just as the state fishing opener kicks off. Last year, more than 2,700 moms took part in the state's online fishing challenge, sharing photos of their catches from across Minnesota. For North Star Stories, I'm Zan Holston.
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4: 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You're tuned in to the North Shore News Hour. Glad you could join us on this Friday afternoon. Up next, we will hear from WTIP's C.J. Hightov.
5: 15 years after the Pagami Creek fire, the Powwow Trail is open to hikers once again. Martin Kubik and Tiffany Ellis will be giving a presentation about the ambitious undertaking of reopening the trail at Teteguch State Park on Friday, May 8th at 6:30 p.m. Martin is founder of the Kekakabik Trail Club, the 3M Outdoor Club, the Boundary Waters Advisory Committee, and the Boundary Waters Heritage Trail. And Martin is joining us now on the phone. Now, you are going to start, I hope, with a brief description of the Powwow Trail, where it's located, how long it is, and what does it connect?
0: Okay. So the Powwow Trail is about 17 miles northeast of Isabella, and its trailhead shares the parking lot with the Isabella Lake canoe's entry point into the Boundary Waters. The trail is about 30 miles long, and it's a, if I'm pronouncing that right, lollipop trail. So the first 3 miles leads to an intersection that we call First Y, and then it turns into a loop. So you come back and then go back 3 miles on the same route. So that's kind of nice. You come back to your car.
5: Exactly.
0: And currently it's in a good hiking condition, unless there were some really bad storms. But I suspect you'll be able to get only to that bridge at Isabella River because there is a significant overflow this spring because we had a lot of snow.
5: Okay. And how exactly did the Pagami Creek fire affect the Powwow Trail?
0: Well, a great deal. As you know, it started as a lightning strike near Snowbank Lake, but I'll just fast forward. It developed into a large fire that eventually consumed 93,000 acres. I think at one time there were more than 900 firefighters because the suppression cost that $22 million. So it gives you an idea of the scope of the size of the fire. And unfortunately, all of the Powwow Trail was within the perimeter of the Pagami Creek fire. So it was completely destroyed, and so were all of the campsites, maybe with the exception of one at Isabella River, where I believe the Forest Service set up sprinklers back then to save the bridge and the campsite.
5: I got it. All right. Well, now you're going to be giving a presentation about the work that it took to restore the trail. Can you talk to us a little bit about the four phases of the Powwow Trail restoration that you're going to be covering in your talk?
0: Sure. So right after the fire, the trail was closed for obvious reason because, there were tree falls coming down and it was not safe. So we were concerned that, like the Kikikabik Trail, that might be abandoned. So we joined with 13 organizations and initiated a petition that we sent to the forest supervisor back then and to Capit, so the legislators. And so the first step was to secure a permission to maintain the trail. So, this couldn't be done by one or two people. It had to be organized efforts. So for that, you need to have a volunteer service agreement with the Forest Service. It took a little bit of time, but eventually we got that volunteer service agreement. Then we actually surveyed the trail each year after the fire and to count the number of tree falls and determine the hardest hit areas. And then you have to raise the awareness within the public about the issue, which leads to recruitment of those who feel this is something worthwhile. And the remaining parts or phases of the project are training the volunteers and what kind of gear to bring or food. The boundary was rules like no cans. And then follow that with training about Forest Service trail clearing standards. And most important is safety. And then hopefully everybody goes out there, which they did in many crews over many years. And each year they clear the trail, and the last icing on a cake is having a volunteer recognition dinner in fall to acknowledge all those volunteers who devoted some of their time to this great task.
5: So, following the fire, not only did you have to clean up the trails from deadfall and burned debris, but you had to re-find it, right? Because all the markings that sort of help people navigate, make sure they were staying on the trail, all of those were gone. The latrines were, nowhere to be found. So there was a lot of physical work that needed to be done.
0: CJ, you are very astute. Would you like to volunteer?
5: Love it.
0: So you are right. So here's a kind of a ironic twist. Right after the fire, we thought that it was pretty bad, but the Forest Service actually cleared the logging road part of the Powwow Trail. I think it was about 20 or 24 miles or so. And so although all of the trees were charred and burned, the ground was the vegetation took maybe only 20-30% of the cover, and those were plants. So you could see the old rackerns and the tree cuts from previous crews clearing the trail very clearly. Mm. Now, I said it's ironic because as the time went on, those very cute 2-inch-long or 3-inch-long jack pines, and 1 year after the fire, then grew taller, and eventually about 3-4 years after the fire, by 2016, these were about waist high, and by then they visually obscured those old tree cuts that kind of show the trails, and as well as the rock cairns, because rock cairns generally are maybe 1 or 1.5 feet tall. So what we had to do is we send these smaller survey crews, and one person would stay at a known location of the path or of the trail, and then 2 or 3 people would fan out through these jack pines, which by then were 6 feet tall, and you know, at some places there were like 6 to 12 in a square yard. So it was very tedious, but eventually we would find, somebody would find a tree cut or a blue flagging on a tree or some kind of a mark of the former trail. So they would flag that, and then we would cut the jack pines at about waist level high. And these are only like 1 inch thick at that time or so, 1.5. We would cut them, and that marked the path for the trail clearing crews that followed later on.
5: Ah, gotcha. All right, just final question, Martin, mm-hmm. before I let you go. Sure. About how many volunteers were involved in the restoration?
0: It was, I would say it was maybe 100 for a decade.
5: Wow.
0: Each year, at least. So, yeah, it was 100 and 100 of volunteers who gave their long weekend or 4-day weekend to make this happen. And so why this is significant is that every time there is a natural disaster like this, if volunteers or public doesn't step forward and lobby for restoration of those trails, we would end up with, as the time goes on, every 10, 20 years, with fewer and fewer trails until, so Kekekabik is an example, Suhasla and the Powwow. So it's great. Volunteers come and go, but in doing so, they leave a legacy that endures. So I think that's what's great about, you know, doing this, and very rewarding.
5: Indeed. Well, Martin, we're going to hope that a lot of folks show up for your presentation. Will you have slides and visuals to go along with your presentation?
0: Yes, we have slides that show the kind of what I would call a mayhem after the fire, mm-hmm. and in the years that followed, and then demonstrate or illustrate all those steps, like recovering the trail clearing. You got one slide where a volunteer stands with a saw in front of a wall of trees, and you think it would be impossible, and next slide shows how the trail looks after being cleared. So we welcome everybody. We are giving a door prize, a tote bag with a Boundary Waters Heritage Trails logo, which is a new advocacy organization, and everybody is welcome to attend.
5: All right. Martin, thank you so much for taking time to chat with us today. Martin Kubik, his presentation about the restoration of the Powwow Trail will be on Friday, May 8th at 6:30 p.m. at Teteguch State Park. Thank you so much, Martin.
0: All right. Thank you, CJ.
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4: Thanks, Brian, and thank you, Tyler. Brian will be with you tomorrow morning here on the air. He'll be hosting at North Shore Weekend tomorrow morning, getting you caught up on everything from throughout this week and looking ahead to things happening in the community as well into this weekend, tomorrow morning from 7 to 10 a.m. Also, we have a full day of great local programming continuing here today as well, right here on WTIP. At 1, in about 9 or 10 minutes here, we'll pass this over actually to another Radio Waves set. We've been airing those throughout the week. Been a lot of fun to revisit Radio Waves 2025. And we'll hear at 1 o'clock the set from Portage Band last fall. Then at 2 is the World Cafe. Coming up at 4, Will Moore with the Scenic Route Local Music Program. Dr. Ozzy will be your host at 5 for Border Crossing. Pete and Tracy will be in the studio tonight for Small Change. Call in Trivia at 7. And Boomer Jam tonight from 8 to 10 with Don Hammer. Chell Anderson is a retired botanist, plant ecologist, and award-winning commentator. She joins us periodically to report on what she's seeing in our woods and waters right now. Here's the latest edition of Northwoods Naturalist.
8: Lately, we've been living a spring for which my grandfather's phrase, creeping gear, could be used. One which overall is moving steadily on the expected trajectory, but slowly, occasionally punctuated with bursts of acceleration on one or more fronts. Ice is still common on inland lakes, but deteriorating and thinning, leaving open the possibility for eagerly anticipated ice out on at least some lakes during the coming week. Now that most of the snow has disappeared from the forest around home, drumming logs are available, and ruffed grouse are demonstrating their drumming prowess to females. Their rhythm and that of woodpeckers and sapsuckers accompanies the calls and songs of earlier avian migrants who are sticking around, and recent arrivals, like common snipe, ruby and golden crown kinglets, swamp sparrow, and brown creeper. Spring change in creeping gear gives me an opportunity to pay more attention to individual aspects of the transformation that become less obvious with the green-up that's inevitable. Among those I'm relishing most right now are the mosses, aka bryophytes. They are vibrant in lucent green and red hues, bringing colors, textures, and dimension to the forest floor, tree trunks, bedrock outcrops, and Lake Superior's shoreline. Unlike most of the plants surrounding us, a moss's simple, non-vascular structure means they are unable to move water to different tissues. Instead, they remain tiny, growing close to whatever surface they are living on, each leaf on a stem, just one cell layer thick. Their structure maximizes light absorption for photosynthesis and gives every cell immediate access to any water that comes their way, whether as humidity, rain, melting snow, or dew. Tightly tied to water, they shrink up and cease functioning in its absence. But a dried moss captive in a herbarium will perk up and turn green when rehydrated, even after 100 years. Adapted to extremes, some mosses remain exposed all winter here, shutting down in cold, dry air, but ready to photosynthesize any time they are moistened and above freezing. Bryophytes are ubiquitous here, rarely out of sight outdoors, even in town, if one is looking. On the forest floor, they are often overlooked because they are small and so well integrated into the mix there. Unnoticed as they may be by many, mosses are among the most dominant and vital forms of life on Earth, living as part of every habitat except the oceans. By conservative estimates, more than 10,000 moss species cover 6% of Earth's land surface. In habitats where they are most abundant, primary productivity of bryophytes rivals or even exceeds all the other plants there. With their essential role, mosses are recognized as ecosystem engineers, propelling the cycling of water, energy, and nutrients. And mosses form symbiotic relationships with cyanobacteria, which produce so much nitrogen that they shape the global nitrogen cycle. Bryophytes create lush carpets open to receiving enormous quantities of falling organic debris and atmospheric nutrients. Relying on those nutrients are sprawling food webs that live at the intersection of mosses, water, soil, and air. The complex and vital network of life associated with mosses is referred to as the bryosphere. It's a world inhabited by astonishing numbers and diversity of bacteria, rotifers, fungi, springtails, nematodes, mites, and tardigrades, to name a few. For example, research revealed that springtails may number more than 200,000 in a square meter of moss. And 158 types of fungi were found on just 27 moss stems. On a global scale, mosses are estimated to be storing 6.5 billion metric tons of carbon. Carbon that, if released, would significantly accelerate climate change. Mosses hold soil and protect it from pathogens. They filter and mediate the movement of gases, water, nutrients, and energy between Earth and her atmosphere. Just out the door, our landscape awakens with mosses already up and at 'em, powering the bryosphere, providing foundational support to northern woods and waters. There's no better time to devote some attention to admiring them. Thanks for listening. Take good care.
4: 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Well, right now, 44 degrees here outside the WTIP studios in Grand Marais. It's a cooler by the lake kind of day as looking up at the airport. National Weather Service showing partly cloudy skies with 52 degrees right now. Could still be a little bit of a breezy day out there. West winds 5 to 10 with some gusts up to 25. Then tonight, mostly cloudy skies expected with low temperatures in the mid-30s. Partly sunny tomorrow on Saturday, and high temperatures mid-40s by Lake Superior. Could break into the 50s again inland tomorrow night. Partly cloudy and a little cooler tomorrow night. We'll see temperatures hovering right around freezing across much of the area. And on Sunday, mostly sunny and looking at temperatures in the mid to upper 40s. All right, that's going to do it here today for the North Shore News Hour. Thanks so much for joining us. I'm Sterling Anderson. And it is just about 1 p.m. here in just a few moments. We're going to be revisiting the set from Portage Band at last year's Radio Waves Music Festival. Then coming up at 2, it is going to be the World Cafe. We'll hear from Will Moore with the Scenic Route at 4, local music program. And then at 5 this afternoon, it'll be Dr. Ozzy with a couple of hours of tunes on border crossing.

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I'm Will Moore, and you're listening to a special broadcast of music from last year's Radio Waves Music Festival. Back in September at Sweetheart's Bluff in Grand Marais, WTIP hosted 19 acts over 3 days of fantastic music at the Grand Marais Rec Park. And while unfortunately Radio Waves will not be returning in 2026, we wanted to look back at last year's festival to showcase the great talent found here and around the Northland. We've got the first act of the festival to play for you right now. It was Portage. The guys from Grand Portage, they've been a mainstay at the festival for many, many, many years, played it more than practically anybody, and for the last several years, we've kind of made a tradition to have them start the festival, at least ever since it came back from the pandemic. So we're going to hear these guys playing lots of old favorite country tunes. We know how many classic country fans are out there listening to WTIP, so let's get into this. Performance from Portage. This is recorded live right at the start of the 2025 Radio Waves Music Festival last September. Let's get into it right now. We're going to play the whole set.

0: Thank you, dancers. Hey, we'd like to thank you all for braving out this cold weather. I'm trying to keep my fingers kind of from falling off. Man, it's like playing with choppers on. And I'm not EJ, so there you go.
1: How about you? 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
0: All right, thank you.

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1: Bottle let him down one time.
2: Yep.
1: But he picked it back up, Snuffy said.
2: I found it. 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
1: What couldn't get away? 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

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But I didn't have a pen.

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So they go right up. 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This will be our last song, and it's a Rodney Crowell tune.

0: Thank you so much.
1: More than that, 18 years. Woo! That's Snuffy Smith over there on the bass. Butch Disha on the vocals and guitar. And Mr. Croft here on guitar and vocals. Arvid Dahl on lead guitar. And Joe Peterson on the drums.
2: All right. We're going to round out this hour of live music with a song by Lyndon Graham, another local performer. Lyndon made his Radio Waves debut in September of 2025. And here's a snippet of that performance.
3: This is a song by Waylon Jennings and Shel Silverstein, who's a, I'm sure you're familiar with, a great country songwriter in his own right, told Waylon Jennings in reference to this song that he thought he had written a true American folk song. So here it is, Waymore's Blues by Waylon Jennings.

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0: In 2023, Amy Grant was in a bike accident that left her with a traumatic head injury. In the midst of her recovery, she decided to make a dedicated creative space inside her home. It's here where she began work on her first new album in 13 years. Coming out of this cave. That's the title track, The Me That Remains. Coming up, Amy Grant joins me to talk about her recovery and those first few trips into the studio to record with Nashville legend Mac McAnally. Initially, it was a struggle.
1: He sent me that vocal and I said, I never want to hear that again. And I said, there's nothing interesting about that voice. I don't believe her. And he said, well, let's find that girl. Let's find the person you used to believe.
0: We're catching up with Amy Grant today. I'm Kaleo. This is World Cafe. The me that remains.
2: 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I'm Sterling Anderson. Glad you could join us on this Friday afternoon. Taking a look at the forecast into tonight. Mostly cloudy skies expected to be continuing with a low temperature around 35 for the Bay of Grand Marais and actually looking at mid-30s across much of the area overnight. Partly sunny tomorrow, high temperatures in the mid-40s by Lake Superior. Could see some areas pushing into the 50s inland. Tomorrow night, partly cloudy and a little colder tomorrow night. Temperatures will be hovering right around freezing for much of the area. And on Sunday, partly sunny with highs in the low 40s by Lake Superior, low to mid-40s and upper 40s inland. A couple of headlines from around the state today. Minnesota lawmakers strengthened a law this legislative session requiring vehicles to come to a complete stop when a school bus has its red lights flashing. Previously, the law allowed motorists to legally pass a school bus if the stop arm was not fully extended. Now, the law will require motorists to stop regardless of the position of the stop arm and to stop 20 feet from a school bus with its red lights flashing. The existing penalties will remain unchanged. Motorists who violate the updated law will face a misdemeanor charge and a $500 fine. In 2025, Minnesota law enforcement wrote more than 2,000 stop arm violation citations, according to the Minnesota Department of Public Safety. In Cook County, ISD 166 Superintendent Chris Lindholm says the local bus drivers often see stop arm violations not only on Highway 61, but within city limits. And the Minnesota Star Tribune reports that smoky skies are expected over Minnesota this summer as forecasts warn of a particularly nasty wildfire season across the continent. The Minnesota Pollution Control Agency is predicting about 2 weeks' worth of days affected by wildfire smoke and another handful of days affected by unhealthy ozone levels. The year is expected to see a strong El Niño, resulting in warmer and drier conditions and intense storms that increase the chances of fire activity. The agency predicts local wildfires in those in Canada and across the West will bring 12 to 16 days of wildfire smoke in Minnesota throughout the season. Smoke from wildfires can contain fine particles that pose health risks for everyone. Meanwhile, drought conditions or simply below-average rainfall are expected to lead to more sunny days, creating favorable conditions for ozone to form. The agency predicts 4 to 6 days impacted by unhealthy ozone levels for sensitive groups. That's slightly above Minnesota's historical average. The highest risk areas include the Twin Cities suburbs and parts of southeastern Minnesota near Rochester. Sensitive groups include children, older adults, and people with heart or lung conditions. The agency recommends sensitive groups should plan outdoor activities carefully on high ozone days. All right, that's all the news we have time for right now. You can always find more local stories and news from the WTIP team on our website, WTIP.org. Coming up next on the air, it'll be the World Cafe. Then at 4 is the Scenic Group with Will Moore, WTIP's local music program. At 5, Dr. Ozzy will be your host for a couple of hours of music with Border Crossing. Small Change tonight at 7, WTIP's call-in trivia program. Tracy and Pete will be asking the questions tonight. And then Don Hammer will be in the studio from 8 to 10 for Boomer Jam.
0: From NPR, it's World Cafe. Hey, I'm Stephen Kaleo. Today, we've got a special one for you. It's Amy Grant. Now, when you think of Amy Grant, maybe the first thing that pops into your head is her number one hit, Baby Baby, or being the face of Christian pop in the 80s and 90s. Amy herself had been thinking about her past, who she was, who she became, and what got left behind along the way. Grant's here to talk about her first new album of original material in 13 years, called The Me That Remains. It's just been released and was written in the aftermath of a serious bike accident that left her with a head injury and lengthy recovery. Coming up, we'll find out what pulled Grant away from her charity work to ultimately get back into the studio with Nashville legend Mac McAnally. Oh, and we'll talk about a eulogy she wrote for her younger self. So there's a lot to get to. Our chat in just a minute, but first take a listen to the title track of the new album from Amy Grant. It's The Me That Remains.

0: On World Cafe, that's Amy Grant and the title track to her new album and first of original material in 13 years. It's called The Me That Remains. Amy Grant is my guest today. I am Kaleo. It is World Cafe. Thanks so much for being here. How are you doing?
1: Oh, gosh, my pleasure. I'm so glad to be here.
0: I kind of want to ask a little bit about the song and the title because, you know, the me that remains, you know, going through life, we often end up carrying more responsibilities, gifts, burdens. But I thought it was brilliant to look at it the other way, you know, how life sculpts us by taking a piece here, there. Mm-hmm. How did that idea reveal itself to you?
1: I think specifically where I was in life, there were things about a younger version of myself that I really counted on. There were things about just my emotional and personal toolkit that were so familiar to me. And following that bike accident, I was having a hard time finding those things. And so just, you know, to look, have to look myself in the mirror and go, well, girl, this is what you got. And you're still alive. And all I know is when I gave myself the time and was fully present with myself and just going, well, what does it feel like right now? What does life feel like? I was not overthinking it. I mean, I wrote that poem that became a song top to bottom. It just tumbled out. And I mean, everybody's life is unique. You know, everybody has so many challenges that none of us ever see. And, you know, we live in a world of presentation and putting your best foot forward. And to me, I think I just needed, I needed to be honest with myself, be a friend to myself. And I just think, I don't know, it sort of set the stage for the whole record.
0: Obviously, you know, people might know of maybe, you know, the bike accident and recovering from that or surgery, but you know, this hiatus has been about 13 years. Why did you sort of step away from music for a few years? I know obviously performing live, but maybe not getting back into the studio.
1: Right. I just think every one of us has sort of, I like to say time is our currency. And we all have a certain amount of resources, and you kind of can't magically make those resources increase. And I just was using my creative energy in ways that were not creating new music. I mean, for a decade, we hosted a day camp at our farm. So it was only 2 weeks of day camp, but it was a lot of prep going into that, a lot of prep cleaning up. And it was to bring kids from all different socioeconomic backgrounds, different racial backgrounds, cultural backgrounds together so that their first experience with somebody that looked different from them was positive.
0: Wow.
1: And so, you know, but we did that for a decade. I'm going to tell you, that takes a lot of energy. And so I kind of finished that commitment. You know, my parents went through the journey of passing on. That takes a lot of energy. And then I kind of have been on a road of recovery from different things. You know, I was seriously on a recovery road for about 3 years. And then two summers ago, I created a creative space for me in my own home that wasn't a pass-through room that allowed me to close a door. And I created this space. I called it Craftopia. I was inspired by my daughter. I the only chair in the room was a child's chair. And I sat down in that chair and I wrote the lyric to The Me That Remains top to bottom. And it was tied to my recovery journey. You know, I had a horrific bike wreck with a head injury. And even as I was starting to write, I still had such issues with short-term memory. But so many times our limitations create opportunities. So I reached out to songwriters I hadn't worked with some ever. And I was like, hey, I've got a lyric. I'm kind of struggling with the music. One was Tom Douglas. He's a great songwriter. And he said, I'll let you know in 5 minutes. And I thought, well, here goes the gong show.
0: Right. Now you're so in it. You can't escape it. You got to do it.
1: Yeah. So I sent in my lyric and like in less than a minute, he said, on it. And so, yeah, it was just so much fun to, I don't know. It's just like music creates its own energy. It's kind of like if you were trying to run on pavement in the hot sun and all you can hear is the thudding of your feet and your heavy breath. And it's so different if you put on headphones and some music that makes you go, And then suddenly you're just like, you know, music, it brings about a kind of energy that is self-compelling. And it's that way in the creative world.
0: Yeah. You're listening to World Cafe. We're here with Amy Grant. I want to get to another song from the record. Because there is this track that has this beautiful booming chorus. And when I found out the co-writer of it was John Foreman of Switchfoot, who is just the kindest and most gentle soul out of San Diego, I would love to know about writing Please Don't Make Me Beg with him.
1: Oh, goodness. Well, that's the oldest song on the record. And I met John. I really can't remember how I met him. But, you know, I had been singing on several different stages where they had multiple bands, and Switchfoot was there. And that's such a great thing about the music community, is you're just waiting backstage, you're hanging out in catering, and you wind up, you know, just
0: making friends.
1: Yeah. And anyway, so he was in town, and I can't remember if I reached out to him or he reached out to me, but this was like, you know, I don't know, at least 12 years ago.
0: Whoa.
1: Yes. And he said, I think I said, I have a song I'm working on. And I'd written a couple of choruses and, I mean, excuse me, a couple of verses. And he came over and we had such a great time. And like you said, he's so easygoing. And, you know, years later, I reached out to him and was like, hey, I think I'm going to record this song finally. Well,

0: It's Amy Grant. The song is Please Don't Make Me Beg. The new album is available now. It's called The Me That Remains. You're listening to World Cafe. I am Kaleo. So we want to get into being in the studio with Mac and working through this record, Mac McAnally. I mean, he's an all-time great. For people who don't know, he's won CMA Musician of the Year several years in a row. He's in Nashville's Songwriting Hall of Fame.
1: Yeah, we had worked together in the studio back in 2017. And so because he was a writer and I mean, to be in Mac McAnally's company, yeah. He's like... He could be like a Southern Gothic novelist, and he's fascinating. And so, you know, when I just thinking, who do you want to hang out with? And nobody beats the hang with Mac McAnally.
0: So if he's a Southern Gothic storyteller when he's in the studio, what is Amy Grant's energy when you're in the studio? Are you a structure person when you're in the studio? Are you the type of person that... like this, not, I don't want to make it a job sort of mentality, but it's like, we're here to do this, we're cutting this, and we're going to get this done today. Or are you the type of person that wants to explore the space and like let ideas pollinate and evolve?
1: Well, a creative idea that's in your head, you don't know what it's going to really sound like until it's out. Even the way you're singing something, you know, you have to... when you're recording a song, it's almost like you're telling the story. So like, and you're creating the environment by how you use your voice, the inflections, I'm not a trained vocalist. I think I got a record deal because I love storytelling. I love to start the conversation, and the songs that I wrote kept creating those conversations. But I mean, you know, somebody would call and say, would you sing on my record? And I went, well, how high do I have to sing? And how many licks are there? Because I don't have many high notes and I got zero licks. So I think I have low expectations for myself. But I know when we went in the studio and I sang the first vocal, I can't even remember what song it was for. And the way Mac works is you'll sing through the song several times, maybe five or six times, and then he'll comp his favorite lines. And then anyway, he sent me that vocal and I said, I never want to hear that again. And he said, and I said, there's nothing interesting about that voice that I don't believe her. I don't believe her.
0: Ooh.
1: And it'd been so long since I'd been in the studio. And I don't ever hear my voice. And he said, well, let's find that girl. Let's find the person you used to believe.
0: What does that process look like?
1: It was like, I can't hear myself until I sing it and go listen to it. And I think I was just trying too hard, or I don't know. I don't even know. But he would... yeah. So I would sing a line and he'd go, sing it till I believe it, Amy.
0: Wow. That's trust,
1: yeah.
0: in a friendship to ask that much of someone. So that's wow. That's really profound.
1: Yeah. And, you know, we've got a studio in our home that basically it's like the most amazing musician's cave. And my husband lives there all the time because he's always doing monstrous projects. But so there, we weren't on a time crunch.
0: Mm-hmm.
1: But I do think that the communication between people in the studio, it has to be so respectful because everybody's vulnerable. Like in a tracking date, you know, bass, drums, guitar, percussion, keys, the way you listen to each other and the way you make suggestions is so respectful because everybody is being vulnerable. And so one of my sisters... I have three sisters, and one of my sisters came by, and she's just listening to Mac instructing me in the vocal booth. And she said, good gosh, this is like, I could use this. This is marriage therapy. Like, she said, this makes me want to talk nicer to my spouse. And yeah, but he said, well, I'm not trying to tell her what to do, but I'm just telling her what communicates the best.
0: Was there a point where ultimately you could hear that take? And I mean, obviously there wouldn't be a record, but there had to come a time where you're like, I believe that person singing. You got that. You got that groove.
1: Yeah. And it, and you know what? It's really affected my live performance.
0: I bet.
1: And I think just, you know, I'm 65. When I go on stage, I'm singing songs I wrote and recorded in my 20s, a lot from my 30s. That was the early 90s, mid 90s. And so I think the pressure to be like, sound like that girl, sound like that kid, be that person, just set up such a staunch inner critic for me.
0: Yeah.
1: Because you can't do 30 years later. You can't, you're not supposed to. And yeah, and I think, I just think the whole process of making music now allowed me to welcome who I am right now and to go, it's going to sound different, but you've got like decades of life. And so how, what that song means to you or how you, I don't know. It's just like, just open your mouth and let it come out and stop trying to be who you were.
0: Yeah, because there's an authentic voice that at 65, as you say, that's authentic. And that voice has something to say, you know, and it might not sound exactly the same, but I'm sure it carries a lot of weight. That's really cool.
1: Yeah. You know, another, can I say one more thing?
0: Please, of course, like Amy, you've got the floor always here.
1: Yammering on, but
0: you're not.
1: I think because I never stopped touring. And so even with, like, I was constantly, I'm just for the last half a dozen years, I'm constantly going back and changing my set list and finding old songs from catalog because, you know, I recorded for, I guess it was 35 or 40 years. And I would walk out on stage and go, good gosh, people are still coming. Like, I've got nothing new. And so I'm always digging through old songs. But then at some point I thought, you know, I don't see life like I did when I was 30 years ago or 40 years ago. And at some point I just said, am I doing a disservice to my audience to not speak from the vantage point of a 65-year-old?
0: Yeah.
1: Like everybody wants to hear old stuff. They want to sing the harmonies they know. They want to remember when everybody would dance down front. And of course, now everybody's just stuck to their comfortable theater chair. But yeah, so there are a lot of things that I think part of the reason that I went back singing is because I've had such a loyal live music following. And yeah, my booking agent just said, it's kind of crazy why we promoters still want to handle your shows. The venues are smaller, but you know, so out of respect for the people listening, I don't know. I just thought, hey, let's explore now.
0: That's Amy Grant. We're talking about her new album, The Me That Remains. There's plenty more with Amy, including a song she specifically wanted to be released on January 6th, plus singing with her husband, Vince Gill, and why she wrote a eulogy for her younger self. Stay close. This is World Cafe.
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0: Welcome back to World Cafe. I'm Kaleo. Let's jump back into our chat with Amy Grant. Her new album is The Me That Remains. It's out now, and here we go. The first single you released from the album, the 6th of January, Yazgar's Farm, piqued a lot of interest because of the date and the title, obviously. But if you dig deeper, there's a whole host of references and topics that seem to be intertwined. Woodstock and Joni Mitchell, John Lennon, John Brown. The song was written by someone else, Sandy Emery Lawrence. How did it come to you, and what made you gravitate to it and say, I want to sing that?
1: Well, Sandy Lawrence is a great songwriter. I would love to record more of her music. She is great. And she's kind of an unsung hero. And she's been kind of shy to play out. But Sandy's only son married the oldest of our blended family of five kids. Wow. So Sandy and I are actually related because our kids married each other. And so, you know, we're always talking music, but one day I was headed for the airport. I had a 3-week run of West Coast shows. And she said, "Oh my gosh, I'm just barely going to miss you because I'm working in the studio today. I'm just trying to record some songs I've written." And she came early enough so we could hug before I left for the airport. And I opened the door and she was holding a strum stick. And I said, "Oh, you got to, I don't know what that is, but you got to play me what you wrote on that. You know, it's a little 3-string. You know,
0: oh, I love those little guitars.
1: Yeah. So it's just a fifth, you know. Anyway, she played me the 6th of January. And I said, "Can I record this? This is so charming." And then I was obsessed with that song. I kept waiting for her record to come out and wait, just self-published, like waiting. It's still not out. Mm. And at some point I said, "I don't know what platform I've got left, but would you let me record your song?" And then the fact that, you know, I finally signed with 30 Tigers and they said, "Do you have any requests?" And I said, "My only request is, could the 6th of January come out on the 6th of January?" And to me, that was just like, that was a great way to set it free.
0: I think that's so beautiful to help give life to that song.
1: Yeah, I loved that the song made me think and made me curious and made me look up some history.
0: Cool.
1: And yeah.
0: I think maybe, hopefully some people will do the same after taking a listen to this. It's Amy Grant here on World Cafe, the 6th of January.

0: It's the 6th of January, Yazgar's Farm, here on World Cafe. It's from my guest's new album, The Me That Remains. I'm talking with Amy Grant. I'm Kaleo on World Cafe. So I want to make sure I get this right. You wrote a remembrance to yourself. And I'm not sure if it's specifically in the liner notes, but it's called Eulogy to a Younger Me. Are you familiar with what I'm talking about?
1: I am.
0: What was the inspiration for it?
1: That came from a therapy session. And just between you and me, it was published in an article in Vanity Fair. And that was a very private experience. Anywho, I had gone to a therapy session with Casey Silverstein. I'll drum up some work for her. And we tried role playing, you know, me talking to my younger self. And I said, this isn't working. I don't know what I'm supposed to be doing here. And we finished the session and she said, I think to embrace your life now, it'd be really important for you to acknowledge your younger self and say goodbye.
0: Wow.
1: And so I went, well, that sounds ridiculous. And then just because I didn't even know what that meant. But then I had plans on a Saturday, really fun plans. And it wound up being a horrendous thunderstorm and or whatever, just a

0: found that
1: Wow.
0: and published it. And I called my college roommate and I said, I'm sweating, because it was not for an audience. And she texted back and she said, I see an enormous invitation to let go. And I thought, that's why you are my friend.
1: I in retrospect, knowing now that it wasn't necessarily meant for a public audience, I feel weird offering my interpretation, but I guess this is just a pure compliment. One of the things I really appreciated is how kind you were to your younger self and giving them grace where others might have been really hard on the younger version of you. So I thought that I just found that was really sweet. Was that something that was learned in terms of giving grace to younger self, maybe being less critical, or is that something that kind of came in time?
0: Well, I think specifically for that therapy homework,
1: mm-hmm.
0: I think no matter who you're eulogizing, nobody stands up in front of an audience and says, let me tell you all the dirt on this person.
1: They must have done something real wrong.
0: The essence of a eulogy is that you point out the best things, you know, because we're all capable of everything.
1: Yeah. What would the younger version of you, say a 25 or 30-year-old Amy Grant, think of the person that you've become, what you've gained, what you've removed?
0: Oh, gosh. How would I answer that? I don't know. I think I would just go, I just don't think.
1: I'll tell you a very brief story that might explain it a little bit better. So I didn't necessarily do a eulogy when I went to recovery, when I went to rehab to get sober, right? But you sort of take inventory of your life and you go like, well, how did we get to this point, right? And so these days I look at, like, I think the 25-year-old version of me would be really thankful of the person that I've become, to maybe rectify some things that I did wrong. So that may not be your experience, but I think that's sort of my way of grounding the question, if that helps at all.
0: That really helps. And I hope in our, however you eventually edit this, I hope you please leave that in. I just think, I think life is like a rock tumbler. Like all of life. And I was one of those kids that had a rock tumbler, you know, and so you put these jagged stones in and different coarse or fine qualities of sand, you know, and you just hear the, you know.
1: Yeah.
0: I am a 60s kid, you know. Whew, that was fun. But I think the younger me might say, man, life just like beats the living daylights out of you, whatever it is, the things you do to yourself, the things that are done to you, the things you take on, the things that come to you. And it does just bang all the so many rough edges off, but it reveals such depth of color. And, you know, if you let experience have its way with you, I guess we can kind of brace and harden toward anything. But I think my younger version would say, oh my gosh, I can't wait to live life not so much by my preferences. Wow. And I'm so glad to soften and welcome. Because you probably know, like, the greatest things that happen unforeseen, even when they start off looking horrendous, you kind of go, oh, I never would have chosen that. And it was unbelievable. It was so good. And they're just, you know, it's a great reason to wake up every day.
1: Well said. Well said. We're hanging out with Amy Grant here on World Cafe. We got one more to get to. When we had your husband, Vince Gill, on earlier this year, I had a chance to play I Hope Everybody Lives to Be 100. You sing backing vocals on that track. So Turnabout is Fair Play.
0: Oh, good.
1: Vince singing backing vocals on this song, Friend Like You, off the new album. Tell me about this. Tell me about this one.
0: Oh, my gosh. Well, I wrote this with Chris Eaton, a friend of mine from

0: the UK. We're such great friends. We've written together for decades. And yeah, and it's just about, you know, about relationship. Mm-hmm. And I can't imagine singing it with anybody besides Vince. He is such a great, he's such a great partner. I think one of the reasons our relationship feels so beautiful is we actually have to spend so much time apart. And so that whole familiarity breeds contempt doesn't have a chance to set in. Yeah. That happens with everybody, with everything, you know, things lose their luster when you're exposed to them all the time. But because we're always kind of rediscovering each other, you know, two things crossed my mind. Good gosh, we are so different. And and I'm so glad to be living life next to you. He makes everything sound better.
1: Let's close out with Friend Like You featuring Vince Gill. It's Amy Grant here on World Cafe.

0: Friend Like You. It's Amy Grant here on World Cafe. Her new album is available now. It's called The Me That Remains. Amy, it was such a pleasure to meet and speak today. Congratulations. Yeah. And please come back and see us whenever you would like.
1: I would love that. This has been a blast. And I will be a faithful listener to World Cafe.
0: It's a real one. That's Amy Grant. I'm Kalea. We're back in a minute with more World Cafe.
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0: Welcome back. It's World Cafe. Man, that was so cool. What a joy. Amy Grant. And before our conversation got started, she was quizzing me about World Cafe artists that we had just had on the air, including Cassius Culpepper and Silvana Estrada. So credit to her music discovery skills. And, you know, if you want to check out those sessions and our session with Amy, worldcafe.org. Hat tip to our senior producer, Kimberly Janod, and our bookings producer, Chelsea Johnson, for their work on the session. Back into it now with Hozier.

0: another planet. The eternal question, song about intergalactic love or drugs? The debate rages on with the only ones from 1978, Another Girl, Another Planet. Putting the wraps on this edition of The Cafe, hey, thank you so much for listening. And thanks to our affiliates nationwide who make the show possible. 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All right, clean finish. 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
0: From NPR, it's World Cafe. Hey, I'm Kaleo. A.C. Newman and his band, The New Pornographers, have a new album called The Former Sight Of and a new single that asks, what are you worth and who's deciding it?
3: The heart is always here. You forget it's beaten.
0: That's pure sticker shock, and it is headed your way. 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It's a new single from my new band, Believe, called Numerology. Plus, Johnny Blue Skies. 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
5: 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I'm Sterling Anderson. Glad you could join us on this Friday afternoon. Taking a look at the forecast into tonight. Mostly cloudy skies expected to be continuing with a low temperature around 35 for the Bay of Grand Marais and actually looking at mid-30s across much of the area overnight. Partly sunny tomorrow, high temperatures in the mid-40s by Lake Superior. Could see some areas pushing into the 50s inland tomorrow night. Partly cloudy. And a little colder tomorrow night. Temperatures will be hovering right around freezing for much of the area. And on Sunday, partly sunny with highs in the low 40s by Lake Superior, low to mid 40s, and upper 40s inland. A couple of headlines from around the state today. Minnesota lawmakers strengthened a law this legislative session requiring vehicles to come to a complete stop when a school bus has its red lights flashing. Previously, the law allowed motorists to legally pass a school bus if the stop arm was not fully extended. Now, the law will require motorists to stop regardless of the position of the stop arm and to stop 20 feet from a school bus with its red lights flashing. The existing penalties will remain unchanged. Motorists who violate the updated law will face a misdemeanor charge and a $500 fine. In 2025, Minnesota law enforcement wrote more than 2,000 stop arm violation citations, according to the Minnesota Department of Public Safety. In Cook County, ISD 166 Superintendent Chris Lindholm says the local bus drivers often see stop arm violations not only on Highway 61, but within city limits. And the Minnesota Star Tribune reports that smoky skies are expected over Minnesota this summer as forecasts warn of a particularly nasty wildfire season across the continent. The Minnesota Pollution Control Agency is predicting about 2 weeks' worth of days affected by wildfire smoke and another handful of days affected by unhealthy ozone levels. The year is expected to see a strong El Niño, resulting in warmer and drier conditions and intense storms that increase the chances of fire activity. The agency predicts local wildfires in those in Canada and across the West will bring 12 to 16 days of wildfire smoke in Minnesota throughout the season. Smoke from wildfires can contain fine particles that pose health risks for everyone. Meanwhile, drought conditions or simply below-average rainfall are expected to lead to more sunny days, creating favorable conditions for ozone to form. The agency predicts 4 to 6 days impacted by unhealthy ozone levels for sensitive groups. That's slightly above Minnesota's historical average. The highest risk areas include the Twin Cities suburbs and parts of southeastern Minnesota near Rochester. Sensitive groups include children, older adults, and people with heart or lung conditions. The agency recommends sensitive groups should plan outdoor activities carefully on high ozone days. All right, that's all the news we have time for right now. You can always find more local stories and news from the WTIP team on our website, WTIP.org. Coming up next on the air, it'll be the World Cafe. Then at 4 is the Scenic Group with Will Moore, WTIP's local music program. At 5, Dr. Ozzy will be your host for a couple of hours of music with Border Crossing. Small Change tonight at 7, WTIP's call-in trivia program. Tracy and Pete will be asking the questions tonight. And then Don Hammer will be in the studio from 8 to 10 for Boomer Jam.
0: Welcome one, welcome all. It's World Cafe. Hey, I'm Kaleo. I have new music from the New Pornographers. A.C. Newman says of the song Pure Sticker Shock, quote, "This song is not about a specific event, but it has felt very applicable to me and this year of my life." It basically asks the question, what has worth? Who is deciding? Your market value is not always your value, is not always your value. New Pornographers, Pure Sticker Shock.

So now I'm alone. Now I can think for myself about little deals and issues, things I just don't understand. I can quite light at night, or a slight touch at times. I don't think of an

0: Medium build there with Last Time, and earlier in the set, Tori Amos making reference to Trent Reznor with the lyric about making her own pretty hate machine. Of course, that's the debut album from Nine Inch Nails. Up next, two performances from the vault, including a duo who worked with Sia when we get back to World Cafe.
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0: 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We're in the vault pulling out live recordings from guests who have visited over the years. And Henry Binns and Sam Hardiker started out as engineers, working on records from the Pet Shop Boys before they started making music themselves. Zero 7 got off the ground in 1997 and over the years featured a rotating cast of vocalists, including Sia, Martha Tilston, and Jackie Daniels. Here from a 2007 visit, it's a performance of In the Waiting Line. Here's Zero 7, live from the archives.

Going back to 2014 for that one, Walk in the Park, courtesy of Beach House. 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Now, Sturgill Simpson in disguise, well, sort of, as Johnny Blue Skies. New music, Situation.

0: Back in 1985, a top 20 hit for Dire Straits, So Far Away opens up their fifth album, Brothers in Arms. Stay close. 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
0: Welcome back to World Cafe. The critical darling indie rock band Black Midi, the British rock group, they went on hiatus in 2024, but one of the members, Cameron Picton, started his own group. It's called My New Band Believe. 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It's Numerology.

0: switch over from Horse Girl, putting the wraps on this edition of The Cafe. Thanks so much for listening. Couldn't do this without you. And we couldn't do it without the public radio station you are listening to right now. So thanks to them as well. We produce this show from WXPN at the University of Pennsylvania in Philadelphia. I'm Stephen Kaleo. We'll catch you on the next World Cafe from NPR.
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0: After Muna's sophomore album, they were dropped by their label and briefly considered breaking up. After Muna released their third album, they ended up opening for Taylor Swift. It led to the trio taking a very big swing on their new album, Dancing on the Wall. Coming up, Katie, Naomi, and Josette of Muna talk about making the album of their dreams on the next World Cafe.
2: Time is 3:56. You're listening to North Shore Community Radio. Overcast afternoon out there. We've warmed up, though, to 50 degrees here outside the WTIP studios. Although the National Weather Service, their last update from right down on the harbor had just 39 degrees. So kind of chilly if you're right along Lake Superior this afternoon. Partly cloudy and 50 degrees up at the airport currently. Tonight's forecast, mostly cloudy, low temperatures in the mid-30s. Tomorrow, partly sunny, a high temperature in the mid-40s by Lake Superior and up to around 50 up over the ridge. Northwest winds 5 to 10, gust up to 25. Tomorrow night, partly cloudy and another cold overnight. Low temperatures just above freezing by Lake Superior. The Bay of Grand Marais is low around 33 and lower 30s up over the ridge. Sunday should see at least some sunshine with high temperatures in the mid to upper 40s.
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2: All right, coming up here in just about a minute, we'll pass it to Will Moore. We just heard from him there. He'll be your host for the Scenic Route local music program and featuring today, Trip Fiddle. Then at 5, Dr. Ozzy will be your host for Border Crossing. Small change, call-in trivia happening tonight at 7, although I guess this time of year, you can almost say 7 is evening with light out almost until 9 now. But either way, yeah, small change call-in trivia happening at 7 with Tracy and Pete. And then after that, it'll be Don Hammer in the studio as your host for a couple of hours of Boomer Jam. But yeah, right now, it is time for the Scenic Route.

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It's the Scenic Route. I've got a great interview with Triple Fiddle. We've got three of the four members of that band, two of their fiddlers, and their guitarist talking about their new single and their new upcoming album that's due out in June. And then in the second half of the show, we're going to revisit an interview with Tim Fast, who's going to be performing up here on Monday at Voyageur. So let's get into it. We're going to start off here with a song from Triple Fiddle. They did one gig up here last summer, and we're going to be talking to Maura and Rachel and Hannah of the band in just a moment. This is a live recording of a song they did called Amberetta, and then we're going to listen to the song and then get into a really great discussion about fiddling and this wonderful new band of the Twin Cities. Let's get into it.

0: All right. Well, let's get into it here. Joining me over the magic of the internet right now is a band from the Twin Cities area. It is Triple Fiddle, and they have a new single out. It's the first song off of an EP that's going to be out on June 5th. And we've got three of the members of the band here. We've got Maura Dunst, we've got Hannah Hendrickson, and we've got Rachel Calvert all here. And I'm super excited that you joined us all here on the air today. So welcome to WTIP. Thanks all for being here.
1: Thanks for having us, Will.
0: Yeah, so let's start here. We'll actually start with Maura here. You all came up to the Gunflint Tavern last year, I remember. So maybe some listeners remember you from that. How did that experience go?
2: Yeah, we ended up doing kind of a little sort of like around Lake Superior run for a long weekend. Last year we were in Bayfield for their community music series, and we did a house concert in Duluth, and then we also did a little run up to Grand Marais. It was so fun. I really think that the North and South Shore have such a vibrant arts community, and I think it was just really great to get to plug into that a little bit. Yeah, we'd love to do it again, in fact, I think.
0: It is. Did you notice any differences between the South Shore and the North Shore? I don't know if there's like a rivalry or anything, but maybe you saw one.
2: I'm trying to think.
1: We learned that they're not the same thing. I think we had referred to the whole run as like our North Shore run, and then we learned that Bayfield is not considered the North Shore. Well, us, you know, metro area dwellers were just thinking like, oh, it's all up north there, so it's all the North Shore.
0: That's really good. All right, well, I want to talk to each of you, because I know you have so many different you know, projects outside of this that kind of came together for this. So let's start with Rachel here. Tell us about kind of your background and playing music, and maybe, I don't know which one of you started the band, but how this project came together.
1: Sure. So I think all of us have different but similar, at least all the fiddlers have backgrounds of like growing up playing, maybe like classically trained. I was a Suzuki kid and went through my young life mostly playing classical music with some dabblings in folk and fiddle here and there. Went to college, got more into jazz and like contemporary improvisation, moved back home, fell in love with a bluegrass guy. And like, you know, from there got more into the bluegrass scene. I had played in a few projects, probably most notably Barbaro, and played around the Midwest, played around the country, got to tour around the world a little tiny bit. And then we kind of started settling down. And around that time I was just hanging out in town. I was playing with Jay Lenz from Pert Near Sandstone, and he was having a little jams in town. And at one of those jams, one of our founding members, Jackie Ray Daniels, met Maura and I and invited us to do kind of a one-off triple fiddle harmony, do a couple songs and play at Cadence Records in St. Paul. And we just had so much fun playing together that we just didn't stop at the couple songs, and we kept on arranging more music and kind of starting to play out around the region. So it was kind of Jackie's brainchild. She has since moved back to Nashville, but we're keeping the dream alive.
0: So now you're all the keepers of the Triple Fiddle band. Hannah, what about you? What's your background? You're the only one who doesn't play fiddle, right?
3: Yes. Yeah. I like to joke on my social media that I'm the worst fiddle player in Triple Fiddle, and everyone gets thrown off by that. They're like, I didn't know you played fiddle. I'm like, I do not. Yeah. I mean, I grew up singing. I was always just kind of like making noise in the background of whatever I was doing. But I've always been a singer. I ended up going to the St. Paul Conservatory for Performing Artists for my last 3 years of high school. And I studied voice there, which was kind of like the first sort of the first time I had really considered like actually sort of taking it in a serious direction. And so I studied there and got plugged into the music scene here in the cities. Also sort of stumbled into bluegrass on accident and completely fell in love with it and the community. And started kind of playing with Nate Case, who has since moved to Germany, but he was a big staple in the scene, and kind of cut my teeth playing with him for a bit, and then have sort of been mashed into a couple other groups here. Rachel and I play with a friend, David Robinson, in a little folk trio here and there. And then, yeah, Buns and Friends is another frequent one for me. And then I'm currently working on a new solo project. So that's what's keeping me busy.
0: Very cool. Is that all guitar that you're playing all those with?
3: Yeah. Mm-hmm. Guitar, and then I sing and write. Yeah.
0: Fantastic. And Maura, we had you on a while back with your other group, the Foxgloves. Is that still going? And I'm curious if when you got into Triple Fiddle, if you had the same reaction as Rachel, like you got to play together, it's like, oh, this can be something.
2: Yeah, definitely. The Foxgloves are still going strong. We're going on, let's see, year six now of being a band, and still moving and shaking, and still rolling right along. And yeah, definitely playing with Rachel and Jackie on that, what was supposed to be just sort of one-off show, was just so fun because, you know, in the Foxgloves is a very challenging band for me, for sure, in terms of like furthering my skills, but in a really different way because I'm the only fiddle player in the Foxgloves, so there's no other fiddle players to play off of or to try to keep up with or to collaborate with. And so suddenly I found myself in Jackie's living room playing with Rachel and Jackie, who were both actually, I think, significantly better fiddle players than me, especially when it comes to bluegrass improvisation, which is a lot of what Triple Fiddle does. And so it was just kind of electric to be feeding off of their energy and listening to what they're doing and trying to make my own version of it. And it just, my skills in the last 2.5 years of playing with Triple Fiddle have grown exponentially compared to the previous 5 years of playing with other groups, including the Foxgloves. Not because those bands aren't equally valuable creatively and musically, but just because it's a totally different skill set that's getting applied. And there's just really something so special that happens on stage with Triple Fiddle when we are passing solos around, improvised solos from fiddle player to fiddle player. And sometimes we just lock in, and like Rachel and I in particular, she'll catch the end of my solo and repeat that phrase as she's going into her solo. And there's just some electricity that fires between the fiddle players that is unlike anything else I've experienced. And it's just really, yeah, it's just a fantastic opportunity. There are also a lot more opportunities to fully faceplant in Triple Fiddle, which happens pretty regularly because you're just, so much of it is just kind of, I mean, the songs, they're very well orchestrated, but the solos are improvised. And so, there's definitely a lot of room for error, but it's part of the excitement, I think.
0: Yeah. I mean, it's an interesting setup. There's a lot of bands. First off, I like that everybody kind of fell into bluegrass by accident. That was also my experience. So that seems to be a universal truth. But, you know, there's a lot of bands with fiddles that have a single or double, but three is kind of a whole different ballgame. Can someone speak to, like, how is that like more complex to write songs then? Or how is that arrangement kind of make this unique?
1: I was going to kind of tee it off to you. I was going to add, there's some precedent in like kind of American roots music to have like larger fiddle groups. You see that sometimes in Western swing. And there's groups like the Queeby Sisters that do three-part fiddle harmony, but it's not extremely typical in like in the American fiddle tradition. So I kind of want to tee it off to Maura, who does a lot of the arranging of our music. We all contribute and sometimes we'll write our own parts, but she's arranged and written quite a bit of music specifically for three fiddles. So she wants to talk about her process for that a little bit. I'd also love to hear about it.
2: Yeah, I actually think three is kind of the perfect number, and I'm surprised it doesn't happen more often now that we're doing it, because you see a lot of twin fiddles, but you know, like if you're doing sort of a Queeby Sisters style fiddle arrangement, you're really, that follows, those harmonies parallel the melody exactly, that the three fiddles are in lockstep. And so if you're thinking from a music theory portion of your brain, a basic chord has three parts in it. So it makes perfect sense, you know, first, the third, and the fifth. It makes perfect sense that you have three parts just filling out those three parts of that chord. And of course you sometimes can throw in a seven or like some sort of crunchy note. But if we're just talking like basic chord structure, you've got these three fiddle parts filling out one, three, and five. And so it actually, like if you have twin fiddles, you're missing one portion of the chord. And if you have four, then you have one part that's either on a weird note or octaving something. You know, so three is actually kind of the perfect number. And then also when I'm arranging the parts, it's kind of fun to work with three because you can always have two parts in harmony with each other. Like you can have all three parts in harmony if you want and moving parallel, but you can always move one part off to do something different, to add a different texture and still have a harmony going. Whereas if you just had a twin fiddle, if you moved one part off of that parallel harmony, then you just have the melody bare on its own. So yeah, it's nice with three parts. You can always have one backing up the melody and then one kind of weaving in and out, or the melody on its own, but then two harmony parts backing each other up. I don't know. I think it's kind of the perfect number.
0: Yeah, I gotcha. Yeah. It's, you can have that depth and solos and it can all sound still pretty rich. Yeah. When you've got two backup players as well. Let's talk about, you know, the kind of music you play. Is it mostly original? Do you get any like traditional fiddle tunes in there as well? And we can go back to Hannah for this one too.
3: Yeah, I mean, it's kind of all over the place. We've got, mentioned, Maura's written the majority of the original material that's been brought to the group. And then, yeah, we've got some bluegrass in there. We've got some Swedish tunes that we touch on throughout the set. There's some stuff that's got like a little bit more of like a classical vibe to it. We've got like a waltz or two in there. Yeah, it's kind of hard to necessarily pin down exactly how to describe it to people, but it's all got a pretty conducive feel to it. I think when you see a set, it's all tied together really nicely, but it's kind of all over the place in my opinion. I don't know. You guys might think differently about that, but yeah.
1: One thing that the fiddlers spoke about early on was like, do we want to focus on fiddle music or do we want to like try to do like pop songs and things like that? And something, and this may change later. And of course we're writing original music, but I think we're all invested in this amazing trove of traditional fiddle music from around the world. So even our original music or contemporary arrangements of traditional tunes, that's all coming from like a respect and an interest in this research and study of traditional fiddle music. Fiddle music can be found, you know, all over the world, from Morocco to Turkey to Ireland to Scandinavia. So we all share this common instrument, and that's kind of what binds us, and exploring all of the tones and textures that come out of this singular instrument. I think that's kind of the cohesive factor. So for now, you know, we're not going to be doing like a Chapel Rowan tune, but maybe later, but
0: not yet.
1: Like already so much great fiddle music exists, and that's kind of what we're interested in studying.
0: If you're joining us right now on the air here, I've got Triple Fiddle. I've got Maura, Hannah, and Rachel from the group joining me. They've got a new song that's out today, and they have a new EP that's going to be out June 5th, along with a release show with that. So let's talk about this EP. Let's go back to Maura here. What can you tell us about this EP? I think this is the first like collection of songs that the group has put out.
2: Yeah, so we've released a couple of live versions of the songs that we do, but this is the first collection, and in many ways it's long overdue. I mean, the band sort of took off ahead of schedule in a way. Like we were gigging and performing long before we had any merch to sell, you know, because we just the way that our history ran, we got ahead of ourselves a little bit. And so it's been really nice to work on this kind of professional recording project that we can really have in the hands of not only fans, but other musicians and festival bookers and, you know, all of the music business side of things that every band has to engage in a little bit. And so, yeah, it was really fun to put these songs together, to decide what's going to go on the EP and what order they're going to go in. And then also trying to translate that sort of live, energetic, improvisational vibe from our performances, translate that into a more structured recording project that is going to sound the same every time you listen to it versus when you come to a triple fiddle show, you're going to hear something different every time a little bit within the song. Like we'll play the same songs, but mm-hmm. you'll hear something different from each fiddle player every time. So that was kind of an interesting challenge, but I think it was, I had fun with it. I think it was fun. And it was also fun too, to kind of really, when you record in this way, you have to really break down what you're singing. You have to really break down the parts that you're playing in a way that you can kind of gloss over in a live performance. And so I think that was a good study for us too, as a band.
0: So when you're doing the improvisation elements, are you like taking different solos each time you play the song? Or are you really extending these out? What could be like a recorded song is about 2-3 minutes, but then it turns into kind of a long jam sort of thing.
2: Yeah. Live, we do both of those things. So like, we have our, you know, like I said earlier, we have our song structure where we know where the solos are going to be within the song, but each time we play a solo, it's a little different. And then like, if someone is really feeling it, they just keep going. Or sometimes, you know, Tessa, our third fiddle player, will be doing something really cool and Rachel will just sort of shout like, keep it going. And then she does another round of the solo that she wasn't necessarily expecting to. So there's some like jam band kind of element to triple fiddle. And so, yeah, so it's fun to just sort of feed on the energy. Or some days you're just not feeling a certain song. Like one of the songs that we perform live that I often struggle with is Minor Swing, kind of a jazz.
0: Yeah. Yeah.
2: Classic, and some days I really get into the solo that I'm playing, and some days I want to pass it off to Rachel as soon as I possibly can. And so it just kind of depends on the show, I think.
0: Yeah, we should have mentioned the third fiddle player, who is Tessa. Maybe Hannah, what can you tell us about your other bandmate?
3: Yeah, Tessa and I actually played in a little trio a couple years back called Mountain Fern, and that's kind of how I know her. But she kind of comes from the hot club side of the scene around here. So she plays with Ryan Bacone Quartet and then Red Hot Django Peppers here and there. She's very plugged into that scene. And years back when I brought her into what I was doing with Mountain Fern, which was a little bit more folky, she definitely expressed that like it was not her her biggest like comfort zone to be in that world of fiddling. And it's really interesting for me as a non-fiddler in this group. And I've known this, but like it's really become known to me that like when a fiddler plays a certain genre, it can feel very clunky to be entering into like a different genre that you're not necessarily familiar with. And I think that on fiddle, that's particularly pronounced, I guess. But anyways, she's an incredible fiddle player and she plays folk and country and bluegrass incredibly well. She's been the perfect little fit for filling Jackie's shoes, which were big shoes to fill. And we're really, really happy to have her. And she's been tearing it up. She's a great fiddler.
0: I got to ask, is Red Hot Django Peppers, is that a Chili Peppers like Django Reinhardt jazz cover group? What is that?
3: Not quite. I mean, they do a lot of hot club covers, but not quite the Chili Peppers, not those Chili Peppers.
0: Maybe someday. Well, we're going to listen to the new single that just came out. Let's go back to Rachel here. What can you tell us about this song?
1: This is a really beautiful older song, although it was originally written by Bill Monroe, who some of your listeners may recognize as like the kind of the granddaddy of bluegrass music. It was the most popular and well-known recording of it is by Azel Gerard and Alice Dickens. And Maura had been listening to that song a lot and wrote a really, really beautiful haunting arrangement for three-part fiddle. And then we added three-part vocal harmonies over it, which it's just one of those beautiful haunting, it's kind of like a love song, but it feels almost deeper than that. So it's just a beautiful song about, you know, what grief and all those things that these old classic American tunes explore. It's one of my favorite ones to perform. I feel like whenever we end, it ends on this kind of eerie three-part harmony, almost a cappella chord. And there's always a little bit of silence before we get some applause, because I just think it's so beautifully arranged, and we all really enjoy playing it. So I think there's a lot of emotional transfer between us and who's listening to us. So I thought it'd be a great song to showcase kind of our unique three-part harmony vocally and fiddle sound, and really represent our interests in this traditional music, in our debut EP.
0: Very good. So the One I Love Is Gone, that's the name of the song, right?
1: Yeah. Dylan the One I Love Is Gone.
0: Great. I think a lot of the, old time fans of the station, of which there are many, are going to recognize this song and appreciate this version of it. So this is out today, and coming up on June 5th is going to be the whole EP. So tell us about the show that's going to be part of that as well, if we can go back to Maura here.
2: Sure. Yeah. So we're playing at the Cedar Cultural Center in Minneapolis, which is such an excellent venue for live music. And we are supporting this really fantastic band called Turn, Turn, Turn. And we just decided, we had actually already booked the show before we decided to make it our EP release, but then we were sort of looking, trying to think of when to schedule an EP release show. And then we just thought, all of the pieces are so perfect. Why are we not just doing it at the Cedar with this other fantastic band in this great venue, in this great space on a Friday night? Like what else, you know, could you want from an EP release show? So, we'll be celebrating, we'll be playing the EP live, as well as a few other songs. And then it'll just be a really great night of incredible Americana music, followed by Turn, Turn, Turn. And the Cedar is such a important staple of the community in both that specific neighborhood, but also Minneapolis. And so it's really great to continue supporting their programming and their efforts to keep the arts alive in Minneapolis. And it just felt like just the right moment for us.
0: Yeah, I love the Cedar as well. And Turn, Turn, Turn are pretty standard players up in the Lutzen area. So I think listeners here will know them as well. That sounds like an awesome show. Fantastic. Well, that's going to be something to look forward to if you're down the cities on June 5th. And I think in a moment here, we'll get into the new song, The One I Love Is Gone. So I did get a little preview of the whole EP. I got to ask a question about this sandwich song. What is this about? Who wrote this and what was on this sandwich?
2: So I wrote that tune, and Hannah and Rachel have heard this story 1,000 times, so they already know it. But I was going to a cabin in Siren, Wisconsin, and I had it in my mind as like a little writing retreat weekend. So I had brought my laptop and everything I needed to do some writing over the weekend. And on my way there, I stopped at the Burnett County Dairy Cooperative in Grantsburg, Wisconsin, and I got a sandwich the likes of which I had never experienced before. And I had no idea it was coming. I did not know that this was going to be this game-changing moment in my gustatorial life. But so it was some sort of like hot Italian sandwich. I'm really like a sauce gal. You know, I think the human race can be separated into sauce people and no sauce people. And I am a sauce person. I want to destroy 10 napkins in the process of eating a sandwich because it's so, you know, full of sauce and butter and oil and all of the things. And this sandwich was that, definitely. And so anyway, I took it back to the cabin and I was sitting there eating the sandwich and just having this like spiritual experience. And this melody came to my head. And so I quickly just wrote it down or took a little voice memo or whatever. And then I transcribed it into the composition software that I use. And I couldn't think of a title. So I just put as a placeholder, a very good sandwich from the Burnett Dairy Cooperative. And then I just never changed it. So that's the name of the song.
0: Hannah or Rachel, have you ever had a sandwich so good you wanted to write a song about it?
3: Probably, but I haven't had the thought to write it down in the moment, probably.
1: I think that food and music actually like do have this lovely connection of like, you know, community goes around them, but they're also things that you can enjoy by yourself. And I don't think I've ever written a proper song about it, but my mother does like to tell me that when I was very, very young and little, if I really liked what I was eating, I would start humming a tune. So I think, great music might inspire a wonderful meal and vice versa. And I encourage you all while you're listening to our EP to chomp down on some really yummy, nourishing food. I think that's the best way to listen to it.
0: Absolutely. Always an essential when listening to good music is a good lunch pairing or whatever you got. Well, this has been really awesome. Triple Fiddle here. You can check out their new EP on June 5th, and you can check out their show with Turn, Turn, Turn at the Cedar Cultural Center that same day if you're down the Twin Cities. Right now, we'll get into their new single out today, The One I Love Is Gone, a Bill Monroe tune. Anything else anybody wants to mention before we listen to the song and get out of here?
1: We're a band that is all women, and we've been trying to like encourage more inclusive practices in the music industry for women. So you might hear like my baby squawking right under me. And as Maura likes to say, like babies should be with their mommies and mommies should be out in the world doing cool stuff, not just at home. So I want to thank all of the venues and media people who make the music scene a welcoming space for mothers, because it really should be, and it inspires our music.
2: Good
0: Definitely,
2: here.
0: definitely. Very good. Well, thank you so much. It was really great to have you all here and meet you all again. And let's get into the song here. Good luck with the EP and any future shows coming up.
2: Thanks, Will.
3: Thanks, Will.
1: Thanks, Will.

0: There we go. There's that Bill Monroe tune done by Triple Fiddle, my guest today. And that was The One I Love Is Gone. Huge thanks to Maura and Hannah and Rachel for being on the show here today. Really, really smart, great players. So fun to talk to them. And hopefully they come back up here sometime very soon. Speaking of people playing up here on the North Shore, Tim Fast will be returning to Voyager Brewing on Monday. We had a great chat with him last winter, the last time he was up. We're going to revisit that interview right now, then listen to one of his new songs. Joining me right now here on the Scenic Route, it is Tim Fast. He is a songwriter and guitarist who's been up here a few times before, and he's going to be returning to the area playing at Voyager Brewing next Monday, the 15th. If you're not aware, Voyager, I think for the first time since the pandemic, has started doing live music again on Monday evenings, and Tim is going to be there this Monday. So, Tim, thank you for calling in and being on the show here today.
1: My pleasure. Thanks for using your time to talk to me.
0: Absolutely. Just before we started, we heard a song of yours called Good Trouble. What can you tell us about that song and this new music that you've come out with?
1: You know, it seems that this was my fifth album that I put out, and it seems like there's always some song that surfaces right before you're done with the project that you just go, oh, this has got to be the title track. Mm-hmm. And, you know, it was just a song to go out to everybody. I don't care who you are, or who you worship, or who you voted for. I mean, it's just a song to come together as people and, do the right things. That's all it really is.
0: Mm-hmm. Tell us a little bit about yourself and, how you started making music. It sounds like you've been a musician and playing gigs for quite a while.
1: Yeah, I got my first guitar when I was 9, and I think it was a silver tone. I painted it with a model paint later. I painted it all orange later. I don't know. Got kind of psychedelic. But it, when I look back, that had the, I don't know if they even make that heavy of guitar strings. I think they were piano strings on there. And I, you know, my fingers were bleeding, and I played it here and there, but it wasn't until I hit about 13 or 14 and I was working, and on my first tax return, I went and bought a decent guitar and then started taking things serious. And then, nobody really knew I played during high school and stuff. But after I got out of high school, I started a band with some guys locally in the Elk River area. We were called Brush Creek, and, you know, we kind of owned the regional area everywhere we went, so it wasn't hard to get work. And I played bands off and on. It wasn't really the original path I wanted to take, because I started out playing acoustically, learning guitar out of a John Denver songbook, and I had a Jim Croce songbook, and I thought I was going that route, but hey, I just wanted to hang with the guys and be in the band and get the chicks, you know. But it was later in life that I realized that, you know, I've really been going just off of natural talent, that maybe it's time to take a little training and get a little more serious. And it was about late 90s. I started doing radio on air volunteer for KAXC in Grand Rapids.
0: No way.
1: There I,

0: Yeah, and then I was exposed to this library of music and people that were all into what I was into. And I, at the time, I didn't even think people were listening to that kind of music. So I started going to taking some training down in Asheville, North Carolina. It's called the Swannanoa Gathering. And, you know, Pat Donahue teaches down there, Kathy Matea, Janice Ian, Tom Paxton, Cliff Eberhart, who I met there and ended up touring with him off and on for a few years. And so years down the road, here I am putting out five albums and getting ready to do another one maybe this year, next year.
1: Exciting. What was your show on KAXC like? What were you playing? What were the people into?
0: It was folk music. It was a morning folk show, and I'm trying to think, it was every Monday morning I think I did. And then on Sunday there was a folk show too. So it was a wide variety of stuff and known people and unknown people. I'd spin just about everything and support everybody I could.
1: Yeah, you got to do that. I wonder if that's still on there. I'm not really up to date with what they're playing right now. I'll have to look that up. But that's cool. Pat Donahue and Tom Paxton, they're pretty big local kind of Midwestern players. That's cool you got to play with them.
0: Yeah, yeah. I actually took a few lessons from Pat in his home in St. Paul, who, you know, I still today, I don't read music. I don't read tabs. He's just like, well, what do you want to learn? And I go, just show me some cool tricks and stuff. So without it, you know, and without much communication, he's just a great teacher and he's a master. I mean, he's got to be one of the top 10 guitarists in the world, probably, you know. It was kind of neat. And, you know, I'm not a real good student when it comes to that. So it's really hard for me to learn guitar from other people. I've been self-taught most of my life. So I don't usually have to explain to people what I'm playing, what chord I'm doing, and why I'm doing it. And only when I answer to, it's me. So
1: that can be sometimes an advantage, because I think if you get bogged down by what's correct music theory wise, it can kind of limit you. But if you're kind of flying off the cuff, maybe you can find some cool new things to play.
0: Yeah. Yeah. That's what happens. Yeah. Go to alternative tuning sometimes gives it a different voice and you're hearing different melodies, and that's kind of how I do it.
1: Yeah. You mentioned when we were talking earlier that you're really looking forward to coming up here and returning to the North Shore. What's your connection to this part of the state?
0: Well, I did play up when they first opened and took over. I think it was Gunflint Lodge, and now it's Skyport. I played up there. I also came up there because I knew John Vesner, Kathy Matea's husband, and Don Henry, who's a Grammy Award-winning songwriter also from Nashville. I knew them both. And so I came up when they were teaching workshops up there. What was it? It was their fall event. I don't know what in grammar.
1: Oh, it was Unplugged is what they call that, right?
0: Yes.
1: Yeah.
0: Yes, exactly. And so the other connection is really that I played at the Lutzen Lodge for years. I just loved doing that. I play in front of the fireplace and talking to people from all over the world in the dead of winter, or sometimes we'd do a concert on the shoreline on the picnic table. And so I did that for years. So that's really a big void out of my life now that that's gone.
1: Yeah. I hear that because I've played several gigs, and that Lutzen fireplace gig was always the best one to have in the whole county, I thought. So we're mourning that for sure.
0: Yeah, well, they came there to listen. There was only one night that I had some people that may have had too many cocktails, and they wanted to dance, dirty dance pretty much, but I wasn't able to accommodate them too long. So,
1: not with folk guitar music, maybe not quite Congress there. Tim Fass is joining me here over the phone. He's going to be playing at Voyager Brewing on Monday, I believe, at 5 p.m. They're re-upping their live music at that establishment this month, which is exciting here in the winter. We heard one of Tim's songs earlier. Tell us about this, more about this new album and kind of your songwriting process, Tim, how you put these together.
0: Well, I didn't have a process. Like I said, I've taken workshops, and I learned over the years that you just put your butt in the seat and plan on going to work is the secret. You can wait for years to be inspired sometimes. So this new album, I went in because I'm in a writer's group, and I've written so many songs that they're getting lost along the way. I find them every once in a while. And I decided, well, I should document these. So I went back into the studio that I recorded at before in River Falls and just started recording live, just me, to get them down. And then we listened back, and I thought, you know, a few more songs, I got myself a CD here or an album. And so we just kept going, and I just recorded everything live. The only song I tracked was on Good Trouble. I put a backup vocal because it just screams for, a sing-along song. But other than that, it was just all live performances. I did the best job I could. Maybe not everything's perfect, but being perfect isn't always good. Perfect. Like these days, digitally, they can fix everything, every little note, everything. And but I went on the basis of what I learned over the years from other successful songwriters is that if your song is good enough, it'll hold up all on its own. And so I just went with that. And, I think I recorded about 15 songs and then settled on 10 of them. So there you go. Good.
1: Yeah. Sometimes having, not making everything ultra perfect makes it a better album because then you know it's real. Let's see what you're saying.
0: At least for this project, I wanted to do that. I've wanted to do this kind of project for a long time. And the other bonus out of this is it's less studio time, and I was able to do it very inexpensively. So,
1: well, when you're not up here, what are the sort of places that you're playing? Otherwise, are you mostly down the Twin Cities or where else?
0: I just got back from North Carolina and I played out there.
1: Oh, yeah.
0: Did a couple of radio shows. I actually met up in the mountains with about a dozen songwriter pals of mine that we all met in this 14-bedroom kind of mansion-like place in North Carolina, and spent 3 days just hanging out and critiquing songs and writing and eating. And so then I made a little tour out of it. I go down to the Carolinas quite often. A couple times a year I'll go down there. And I travel regionally all over. It doesn't bother me to get in the car and drive. I'll be down in, where am I going? I'm going to be out in Myrtle Beach, I think, at the end of March. And this summer I did a West Coast tour. I went out to Washington, Oregon, Idaho, Montana, the Dakotas. I kind of flew through the Dakotas. If you've ever been through there, you know why. It's not really too exciting, most of it. Some of it's really nice. But, went out there, Jackson Hole. I've done that tour a few times. I've been on the road up to maybe 2 months, without coming home before. I don't do that often anymore. This was like 2.5-3 weeks. And that was enough. That was enough. But not getting rich or famous, but I sure am enjoying doing this for a living,
1: Yeah.
0: So that's all I ever really wanted to. And I always told myself if some successes came by my way, that's great. But man, if I could just do this for a living. And so here I am.
1: Can I ask where that retreat in North Carolina was? This is kind of an interesting interesting coincidence with the second half of the show here today. Where was that?
0: That was in Waynesville, north of Asheville, North Carolina.
1: In the Appalachians. Yeah. By pure chance, I've got another guest coming up after this show who also was just in the Durham area recording a song. So this is a very North Carolina episode of Scenic Rude, which is supposed to be the Minnesota show. But this is really cool. I'm glad I got you both on the same show. That sounds like it was a lot of fun.
0: I played in Durham when I was out there in October. So,
1: oh, perfect.
0: Yeah.
1: Well, speaking of, I'm going to play one more song from this album, Good Trouble. It looks like this one was part of a Charlotte Public TV program. Yeah. Do you want to talk about this one?
0: Well, at this Swannano gathering in Asheville that I've been going to since 2002, I met a friend of mine that's we've been like brothers for years, and I go down to South Carolina and visit him, and we'll go out and do a little tour with a duo with the two of us, and I got to know his family and his dad, and his dad was a World War II vet, and got to know him. Well, what set this song off was that the one time I was out there, he has caregivers. He lived on his own, mm-hmm. but he had caregivers make sure he's got what he needs there and stop in and make sure he's got lunch and everything. Well, they couldn't come the one day I was out there, and so his sister went out and checked on his dad. And when she got there, he's rototilling the garden. He's 98 years old. He's rototilling wow. the garden with a gas-powered rotor tiller. And my songwriting group, I'm trying to think, opulence was the prompt word that week. And I thought, how much wealth is this? How rich is this that at 98 you can decide what you want to do, you know, and do whatever you wish. He drives and... So my friend sent me a picture. His sister took a picture of his dad rototilling in the driveway. And so when I got that picture, I just started writing a song. So I called my friend and I kept interviewing him and asking where his dad was born and his mom and just kept getting history. And he just kept telling me these great stories. And that song was very easy to write. Well, they caught that his dad was turning 100. And so they called me and did an interview about the song, and then they came and did a segment on public TV about his dad, and it was really neat. And it was only a few weeks later I flew out there in May for his dad's 100th birthday party. His dad drove himself to the party, and the sheriff and the mayor and everybody was there. Oh man, it was just great. And I made this guy. I made him very famous in his own hometown. And you know, he died a few weeks later. So it's hard to sing this song. He's just the greatest guy. But he was a turret gunner on a B-17, where a belly gunner, you know. And
1: the back part of the plane where you're like lying down?
0: Yeah.
1: Oh, man.
0: Yeah, yeah, yeah. And if it crashes on you. And you're the target. And his dad, that's what his dad did. He was very small. And he had to fit in this 42-inch bubble with a machine gun. And he never talked about it much, but that's really, really kind of special. Oh, that whole generation is something we'll never see again. So that it was easy to write this song.
1: Yeah, that, you know, I'm sorry to hear that he passed away so soon after that, but glad that he made it to 100 and had such a full life. Herschel Lee Brown is his name. That's the name of the song here from Tim Fast. Where in North Carolina was he again?
0: He was actually in South Carolina. He was in Sharon, South Carolina, about 40 miles south of Charlotte, North Carolina.
1: Okay. Very good. Yeah. Well, let's listen to that song here, and we'll let you go here for now, Tim. But you can check out Tim's music at Voyager Brewing here in Grand Marais coming up on Monday at 5 p.m. Anything else you want people to know, Tim?
0: No, that's about it. Just come out and buy a CD.
1: Really
0: that's
1: good.
0: That's all I could say. Yeah.
1: All right. So good to meet you, and glad you took the time to talk to us today, Tim. We're going to listen to this song.
0: Oh, thanks, Will.

There we go. Huge thanks to Tim for giving us that interview back at the end of last year. And he'll be playing at Voyager Brewing this Monday, I think at 5 p.m. We're going to go out now with a tune from Between Howls. Is there going to be at the Up Yonder this weekend with Socktopus out of Duluth? That's going to be on Saturday. Going out here with a track by them, and then you'll hear Border Crossing up next.

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1: 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Forecast for tonight, mostly cloudy, low temperatures in the mid-30s, northwest winds could still gust up to 20. Tomorrow, partly sunny, high temperatures in the mid-40s by Lake Superior, could get into the 50s inland. And tomorrow night, partly cloudy and temperatures will be a little cooler, hovering right around freezing across most of the area.
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4: 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This is Dr. Oz E., and you're listening to Border Crossing on WTIP this Friday evening, and hope you will enjoy the tunes we're going to play back sort of either or back and forth across the border between Canada and Minnesota and the United States. Get a chance to hear stuff that perhaps you might not have heard before and hope you will enjoy. We're going to start off with a band called Robert Thompson Thomas and the Session Men from an album called The Way We Roll, Kick the Can. They are Canadian. And then we're going to have sort of the consummate American after that. And you'll have to tune in and stay tuned to hear more of that.

Well, I got a friend named Whiskey Sam. He was my boonie rat buddy for a year and now. He said, I think my country got a little off track. Took him 25 years to welcome me back. But it's better than not coming back at all. Many a good man I saw fall. And even now, every time I dream, I hear the men and the monkeys in the jungle scream.

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I came home, but Tex did not, and I can't talk about the hit he got. But I got a little limp now when I walk, and I got a little tremolo when I talk. But my letter read from Whiskey Sam, you're a walking, talking miracle from Vietnam. Drive on.

0: Hey, what's up now?
1: Brother, what's up?
2: This is a groovy party, man.
1: Yeah, brother,
2: dig it.
1: Stop. Right on.

We just heard Brandon Isaac doing Walking with the Blues, title tune from that album. The Herojo Trio before that did Man of Steel from their album Set the Record. They won an award for Best Canada Blues Album a few years ago. Marvin Gaye did What's Going On. Great, great album. Mallory Chipman did a tune called Soft Shoe from an EP called This Time. And Johnny Cash, great American that he was, from American Recordings, he did Drive On. And Robert Thomas and the Session Men started us off with Kick the Can. Coming up next, a band that calls themselves Leaf Rapids, Starling to a Starling.

We started off that last set with Leaf Rapids doing Starling to a Starling. Jeb Loy Nichols, born in Wyoming, grew up in Missouri and moved to Wales, but I still think he's an American. United States of the Broken Hearted, title tune from a wonderful album from a couple years ago. The Guess Who from quite a while ago. No Sugar Tonight and New Mother Nature. Matthew Sweet did I've Been Waiting from his album Girlfriend. And we heard Matt Anderson, wonderful Canadian singer-songwriter, blues guy. You're Here to Stay from his album The Hammer and The Rose. Up next, the Neville Brothers.

In our last set of the hour, we heard the Neville Brothers doing Yellow Moon, title tune from that album. Mike McKenna Jr. did Long Sable Isle, a single that he released back in 2024. And Motel Radio finished us up with a tune called Wise from The Garden. I'm Dr. Oz E. Stay tuned for more music coming up on The Border Crossing in the next hour.

0: 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Forecast for tonight, mostly cloudy, low temperatures in the mid-30s, northwest winds could still gust up to 20. Tomorrow, partly sunny, high temperatures in the mid-40s by Lake Superior, could get into the 50s inland. And tomorrow night, partly cloudy and temperatures will be a little cooler, hovering right around freezing across most of the area.
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1: Hey, campers, welcome back to the Border Crossing Show. And I'm your host, your genial host, Dr. Oz E. And hopefully you'll enjoy the tunes for this next hour. We're playing tunes, every other one, Canadian, American, Canadiana and Americana music. And we'll start off this hour with a great American, Tom Petty.

Our second hour started off with Tom Petty, an American treasure, a face in the crowd from his album Full Moon Fever. Followed that up with the Waylon Jennies from Canada. They did Wildflowers, a Tom Petty tune. Neil Young did This Old Guitar from Prairie Wind. Sean McDonald did Faking It from an album called Have Mercy. And we finished the set off with Just Like This Train, Joni Mitchell, Court and Spark.

We ended that last set with Stephen Fearing and a tune from his album called The Empathist. He did Far From the Middle. Fearing is a member of the Rodeo Kings and longtime member of the Canadian music scene. Before that, Acantha Lang did Ride This Train.

The Band did Whispering Pines from the Brown album, The Band. Seth Walker started us off with Why the Worry, title tune from his album from last year. Next up, we're going to hear Galahad from F.A. Donovan.

Hey, campers, as we wrap up this latest edition of Border Crossing, we heard F.A. Donovan from her album Age of Apathy do Galahad. Colin Linden, another member of the Rodeo Kings, did Until the Heat Leaves Town from his album Blow. Sarah Jarosh did Johnny from World on the Ground, which won a Grammy Award for Best Americana Album. Midnight Shine did Words I Could Have Said from an album called High Road. Chris Delmhurst, who played up here at Unplugged not too long ago, she did Won't Be Long from her album Ghosts in the Garden. That wraps it up for the Border Crossing for this week. I'm Dr. Oz E. Thanks so much for listening, and hope you will stay tuned to WTIP for more great programming. Dr. Oz E. signing out.

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And now it is time to play You Know What. You're going to do it. We're going to do it. Small change.

0: Right. All right, all right. Good evening and welcome to Small Change, WTIP's call-in trivia show. My name is Pete Kay, and joining me for this edition of Small Change is Tracy. We'll start asking questions in just a minute, but first, here's Tracy with some weather information.
1: Thanks. First and foremost, before we get to all the fun, we got to get you the weather and the weather forecast, which we can do. What are the temps as we look around our area right now? Out in the West End, it's 49. Farther down the shore in Silver Bay, it's 55 under mostly cloudy skies. Two Harbors is at 58. In Duluth is 62 and mostly cloudy this evening. Across the Big Lake in Bayfield, Wisconsin, 53. And Houghton, Michigan, 57, both under cloudy skies. Grand Portage, some light rain in 50. Our neighbors to the north in Thunder Bay, 54. And back up to the northwest in Ely, 56 under partly sunny skies. And down in the big Twin Cities, Minneapolis-St. Paul, holding at 72. Presently in the Grand Marais Harbor, it is 42. And up over the hill at the Cook County Airport, it's 50. What are we looking at for a forecast tonight and over the weekend? Well, tonight, mostly cloudy with lows right around 35. West winds becoming calm. Saturday, partly sunny with highs in the upper 40s. Breezy with west winds. Saturday night, partly cloudy with a low around 32, so right in that freezing line. And northwest winds gusting as high as 20 miles per hour. Sunday, increasing clouds with a high near 46 and northwest winds. Sunday night, partly cloudy with a low once again right around freezing. And then Monday, sunny with highs ranging between 43 down by the lake and 49 up over the hill.
0: Sounds like pretty standard May weather there. So, right. Well, this is the show description. We probably have a lot of regulars out there that can't wait to get started. So we always look forward to hearing from you. But in case you have not listened to Small Change, what it is a call-in trivia program whose success relies on you, the listeners. We'll give you the guidelines and start asking questions. When you think you have an answer, just give us a call. Number is 218-387-1070, or if you're out of the Minnesota Arrowhead area, 800-473-9847. And then we put you on the air live so you can answer, give us your answers, and we'll ask you where you're calling from, and that's really all there is to it. So how about those guidelines, Tracy?
1: The essentials.
0: Yes.
1: No profanity or suggestive language, please. No personal remarks about other callers or hosts.